0: Hey guys, I don't think it's working.
1: Make it work, Hammy.
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0: 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I don't know. I'll try to make it work. Well, I guess it just don't work on you.

0: 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I'm so glad that we're a community radio station that's freeform, where I can just play that if I want to, because that was fun, wasn't it? We also heard Greg Martinez covering Same Old Blues, Hurricane Roots with What You Never Had, and a local guys, Noble Holt, Jaden Webb, and Aaron Contreras. 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
0: Well, hello to all my canine listeners as well, and here's somebody that you might really like. His name is Harp Dog Brown, and he's going to sing and play the Blue Light Boogie.

0: A female version of the duet from the Everly Brothers. This one was by Gayag Debalola, who's a member of the Sapphire Uppity Blues Women, and then Cleome Bova, and this is off Gay's solo album, Satisfied, just issued a few years ago. Let It Be Me. We heard Giles Robson and John Primer duetting on My Babe, and Eva Cassidy singing her version of Wayfaring Stranger, Greg Allman with I Believe I'll Go Back Home, Harp Dog Brown with the Blue Light Boogie. This is the Juke Joint, and next up, let's talk about what's going on as far as live blues music here in the Boise area.
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0: All right, mateys, let's talk about some live blues. Coming up in the Boise area, we have Blues Tuesdays now happening at the Sandbar on the banks of the river behind the Riverside Hotel in Chinden. And they have a different blues band every Tuesday night, organized by the Idaho Blues Society. Thank you so much to the Idaho Blues Society for this. Tomorrow night's band is Mississippi Marshall, who happens to be in town this week. And next week, it will be the main event. The week after that, Jeff Engelbert Band. And on all summer long, you can go to idahoblues.org and find out who's playing, who's scheduled to play each week. May 8th, coming, oh no, that's gone. May 14th. Thursday, I guess that's the next thing coming up that I have here. We have a happy hour with the housekeepers at Brownbeard Brewing on Chinden every Thursday from 5 to 7. And that features live acoustic style low-key blues by Ev Haddon. That's me and Nick Matthews, who plays guitar and sings. And we have a different musical guest every week. And so this week's guest is James Brownson, who is going to bring out his organ, which hardly ever gets to come out and play. So I have two keyboards on the stage, and James will sing a bunch of songs for us as well. So that's, again, this Thursday, 5 to 7 at Brownbeard. This Saturday, May 16th, the band Unrestricted is going to play at Talon Tap and Spirits. They have their new singer, Sarah, and they've got some new stuff to new songs to try out for you, too. The next Brownbeard Blues Jam is going to be this coming Sunday, May 17th, from 2 to 5 at Brownbeard. That's hosted by Evan George Haddon and Pat Reed, and it happens on the third Sunday of every month. This month, there's going to be another special blues jam on May 24th, and that's going to be at Brownbeard from 2 to 5. It's just the next Sunday after this Sunday. And that is going to be hosted by the Unrestricted Band, and it is a birthday bash for John, their bass player. Everyone is welcome to come out for that. So two Sundays in a row at Brownbeard, we're having jams. Too Slim and the Tail Draggers is going to be at Watson's Mystery Cafe May 29th. Or you can go on that same day and see Sawtooth Blues Band at Broadway on the Rocks, which is upstairs at the Albertsons on Broadway. Sunday, May 31st, there is going to be the Idaho Blues Society's monthly blues jam, and that'll be at Watson's Mystery Cafe from 1 to 5 p.m., and the host band is going to be Blues to Lose. So I hope you found some things in that list that you might enjoy going out to if you like to go out and see live blues music. And now I'll get back to the blues. Here's Freddie King with his version of Roscoe Gordon's tune, Just a Little Bit.

0: Gracie Curran there with If Mama Ain't Happy, Ain't Nobody Happy. That's so true, isn't it? Grady Champion with Someone Else is Steppin' In cover on a tribute album to ZZ Hill. Eric Clapton teamed up with Steve Winwood to give us a live version of Ramblin' on My Mind. We heard Etta Britt doing a Delbert McClinton tune, Best of Me, off Etta Does Delbert. And Freddie King with Just a Little Bit. I'm Ev Haddon. Thanks so much for tuning in to The Juke Joint tonight. We've got another hour of blues here on The Juke Joint, and then Shades of Blues will give you two more hours after that. So it's a nice night to just settle in, hang out with Radio Boise, and listen to the blues.
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0: Here's a fun little story song with from Guy Clark. It's called Baby Took a Limo to Memphis.
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0: Griff Hamlin and the Single Barrel Blues Band almost level with the ground. We heard the great Fenton Robinson going to Chicago and Fiona Boyes with her take on Baby Please Don't Go. Floyd Dixon playing that instrumental called Getting Ready. Guy Clark with Baby Took a Limo to Memphis. This is a Juke Joint. I'm Ev Haddon. Thanks so much for spending Monday evening with Radio Boise.
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0: Well, let's hear from Eric Bibb. He's joined by Rory Block and Maria Muldaur singing one of his best tunes, I think. 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

0: That's a fun one from Eddie Campbell, Big World, it's called. We heard E.G. Kite with Come On In My Kitchen, Elmore James, Knocking At Your Door, Eliza Neals with Can't Find My Way Home, Eric Bibb, Rory Block, and Maria Muldaur teamed up for Don't Ever Let Nobody Drag Your Spirit Down. This is The Juke Joint. I'm Ev Haddon, and thanks so much for tuning in to Radio Boise. I've got a few more songs for you before Dave Victor comes in and gives you two more hours of blues with Shades of Blues.
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2: 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Old, new, reggae blues, jazz blues, funk blues, the classics, and the new stuff, too. 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
0: Well, there's a band in the Minneapolis area called the Everett Smithson Band. And here's one where Everett's wife is singing. It's called One More Greason, and she's playing her, it's like an accordion, but it just has buttons, whatever they call those, her squeeze box.

0: And that is Dyer Davis, A Water Into Wine, from his album that all you canine listeners, I'm sure, will run out and get, called Dog Bites Back. And then we heard Ed Ahlstrom with brand new music, Nothing Good to Say, that's off This Idea of Humanity, which just came out. The instrumental tune was called Swingin' the Cat. Don't do that at home, please. And then Everett Smithson Band with One More Greason, and that does it for the Juke Joint for tonight. But I will be back next Monday, and I leave you in the capable hands of Dave Victor and Shades of Blues.
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6: 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We give you all of the blues you can use on a Monday night, from the Juke Joint to this show, Shades of Blues, with your host tonight, Dave Victor. Gonna kick things off with the latest from Taj Mahal and the Phantom Blues Band. They're crazy about a jukebox, and it's playing right here, right now, on Shades of Blues from KRBX.
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Hey, here we are, birds of a feather, whole bunch of blues lovers gathered together, fixing to get loose, have a good time, like Brother Charlie says, I ain't lying, so clap, stomp,

0: All right. The great Elvin Bishop and his good buddy Charlie Musselwhite on harp. Birds of a Feather off of 100 Years of Blues, a 2020 release. And speaking of harp players, our special feature, The Harp Attack, is coming up in just a few minutes with the likes of Papa George Lightfoot, James Cotton, and Boise's own John Nemeth. You also heard Robin Ford off of his brand new release, title cut, Two Shades of Blues, song so good it didn't need no stinking words. Helen Wolfe from the London Helen Wolfe Sessions, a 1971 release. He did Rockin' Daddy featuring Eric Clapton, Steve Winwood, about half of the Rolling Stones, Bill Wyman and Charlie Watts, and the Wolfe's great guitarist, Hubert Sumlin. Muddy Waters was in there with You Can't Lose, Where You Ain't Never Had. That's off a folk singer, a 1964 release. It's hard to believe he was doing that kind of music about the time the Beatles were on Ed Sullivan the first time in February of 64. That's something to think about. And we start off our first hour of Blues Power with the great Taj Mahal and the Phantom Blues Band off their brand new release, Time Crazy About a Jukebox. More Shades of Blues coming your way next here on KRBX.
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0: All right, as promised, time for the harp attack. Let's kick it off with Papa George Lightfoot going down that muddy road here on Shades of Blues.

just like a lucky man shooting dice. I said, raise a good cotton farm. It's just like a lucky man shooting.

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And I'm not jiving, that's a natural fact. Now I've got to be some changes made around here, people. And I'm not jiving, that's a natural fact. I'm going to jump up on one of these bone mules and start riding. And I don't care where we stop.

All right, you just had a harp attack, three in a row from some of the finest harmonica players in the land over the last many years. John Nemeth from right here in Boise did Come and Take It from Stronger Than Strong, his 2020 release. James Cotton did Cotton Crop Blues off Vanguard Visionaries, James Cotton, a 1964 release, and Papa George Lightfoot, by request, Going Down That Muddy Road from Natchez Trace. Well, coming up tomorrow night, it's a big night at Tuesday Blues Night at the Sandbar at the Riverside Hotel. Mississippi Marshall is going to be there tomorrow night, and then the next night, he'll be playing at... Let's see, at Harrison Hollow. That's right. And that should be a scene, man. And then on Thursday night, he's going to be playing up at the Springs in Idaho City. So you can soak in the warm water and listen to blues music at its best. Speaking of Mississippi Marshall, here he is right here, right now on... Shades of Blues, it's Maggie May for you on KRBX.

0: right, the great Shamika Copeland from Blame It On Eve. It's 1 o'clock to her. And my father always said it was 5 o'clock somewhere, but sounds like the same thing to me. Anyway, before that, Little Lad and the Blues Imperials did If I Should Lose Your Love from their brand new release, Slideways, for you here on Shades of Blues. And J.B. Hutto, speaking of slide guitar playing, did That's the Truth. He's heavily influenced by Elmore James on the slide guitar, and he has some good vocals too. That's from Slide in the Blues, a 2002 release. And the great Mississippi Marshall, who'll be playing at Blues Tuesday tomorrow night at the Sandbar, did Maggie May from Blues Gems from the Gem State, a 2017 release. We'll be checking out that blues calendar in about half an hour or 20 after 9 o'clock for you here on Shades of Blues. And music-wise, coming up, it's the great Tommy Castro and the Painkillers, the Nighthawks, and Coco Taylor here on Shades of Blues.
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0: All right, the Nighthawks putting a tiger in your tank. From Back Porch Party, 2015 release for you here on Shades of Blues. Before that, the great Tommy Castro and the Painkillers featuring Kid Anderson, The Way You Do, from Closer to the Bone, their latest release for you here on Shades of Blues. We still have one more hour of blues power coming your way. We're going to kick that off next with Coco Taylor and John Mayall and the Blues Breakers here on Radio Boise.
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0: You know who they are, the people that can't walk down the street without talking on their cell phone. We call them the phone zombies. Room Full of Blues from In a Room Full of Blues, a 2020 release for you here on Shades of Blues. Boise's own Kathy Miller did Sick and Tired from Idaho Women Sing the Blues, a 2020 release. It was put together by our very own late, great Norman Davis. Watermelon Slim and the Workers did Newspaper Reporter from The Wheel Man, a 2008 release. Lonesome Sundown did Louisiana Loverman from Been Gone Too Long, a 1976 release. John Mayall and the Blues Breakers, along with Coco Montoya, Walter Trout, and Bobby Haynes, did One Life to Live live in Frankfurt, Germany, 1987. And we kicked off our second hour of Blues Power with the great Coco Taylor, I Don't Care Who Knows, from Coco Taylor, a 1968 release for you here on Shades of Blues. Time to check out the Boise Blues scene for this Monday, May 11th, 2026, with some live blues events coming up in the Boise area. It's Blues Tuesday tomorrow at the Sandbar on the banks of the river behind the Riverside Hotel on Chinden. Tomorrow night's show will be from 5 to 8 featuring the great Mississippi Marshall. And he'll also be playing Wednesday night at Harrison Hollow and Thursday night up in Idaho City at the Springs. Coming up May 19th at Tuesday Blues Night, it's the main event. That show is also 5 to 8. And then come May 26th, Jeff Engelbert Band will be back, and the shows will switch an hour later to 6 to 9. June 2nd, it's Trials and Tribulations. And June 9th, it's the Blues Addicts at Blues Tuesday at the Sandbar. And June 16th, it's the Silverbacks for you. Coming up Thursday, it's the Thursday Happy Hour with the Housekeepers at Brown Beard Brewing on Chinden from 5 to 7. Live acoustic-style low-key blues show by Ev Haddon and Nick Matthews with special guest James Brownson on organ. And also, it's happy hour, too, so there's blues and brews for you. Coming up May 16th, Unrestricted is at Talon Tap and Spirits, and the next Brown Beer Blues Jam will be this Sunday, May 17th, from 2 to 5 at Brown Beer Barrel House across Chinden from Dutch Brothers east of Glenwood, hosted by our very own Ev Haddon, her husband George Haddon, and Pat Reed. Happens the third Sunday of each month. The great Too Slim and the Tail Draggers will be at Watson's Mystery Cafe with general admission, no assigned seating, on May 29th. And that same night, Sawtooth Blues Band will be at Broadway on the Rocks Friday night, May 29th, 6 to 9, upstairs at Albertson's at 1219 South Broadway. And coming up Sunday, May 31st, it's the monthly jam hosted by the Idaho Blues Society at Watson's Mystery Cafe from 1 to 5, the last Sunday of every month. Host band for this month is Blues to Lose. And coming up here on the program, you're going to hear Greg Allman live, the Reverend Sean Amos, Eddie 9V, and Jennifer Magnus with Joe Bonamassa and more on KRBX.
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0: All right, the great Geneva Magnus for you, featuring Joel Bonamassa on Masterpiece from Back for Me, a 2025 release for you here on Shades of Blues. Eddie 9V, who was at Treefort, did title cut from Saratoga, his 2024 release. The Reverend Sean Amos and the Brotherhood did Get Down With It from Get Down, a 1969 release. And we started off that set with the Greg Allman Band, Need Your Love So Bad, from Great As Ever, live in Philadelphia, 111-1986. All right, Daniel and Chante will be in here at the top of the hour for Country Jesus, the extraterrestrial highway. And tonight, they're going to have a very special guest live on the phone, Nicole from the Darts, who are playing Wednesday night. The Shredder will be calling in for a live interview during Country Jesus, coming up in just a few minutes for you right here on KRBX.
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0: All right, coming up for you on our last set, we have Too Slim and the Tail Draggers, some early B.B. King, and Fenton Robinson for you, among others. And that's going to do it for Dave Victor. We'll be back here on June 1st for another Shades of Blues. And you can catch me every Sunday, 1 to 3, for Filet of Soul on KRBX. Be good to yourself and be good to others. And we'll catch you next time.

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This is Arch Obler. In a horrific time, in a horrible world, I have been asked to try and horrify you, all in fun, of course. A challenge in horror, so to speak. Now, I know that you're not a person who is easily frightened. Monsters, ghosts, the dead, who gets scared at that sort of thing anymore? You don't. Or do you? Do you ever think of the undead? The ghostly ones crowded under their gravestones, the restless dead, millions of them there under the ground. May we try something? Turn your lights out. Yes, all of them. Lights out, everybody. Now then, sit down in a chair and turn your back to the loudspeaker. Yes, turn your back. Now sit quietly, very quietly. The room very quiet. Now whatever I say, don't turn around. Remember that. Don't turn around. Do you hear that? Now don't turn around. Something is coming up behind you. No, don't turn around. It's coming closer and closer and closer. It's something. Oh, no. Dead. It's been dead so very long. No, don't turn around. Closer and closer. Decay, the odor of decay. You can almost smell it, can't you? Now, don't turn. It's putting out its hand toward your neck. Skeleton hands reaching for your neck. Touching your neck.

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1: My name's Chanti.
0: And we like to do this radio show where we play rock music for you from 10 to midnight every Monday night. And we started off with Dry Cleaning, Hit My Head All Day from their new album, Secret Love. And Dry Cleaning is going to be in town Saturday night at the Shrine. Radio Boise presents Dry Cleaning, so it's a big, cool fundraiser opportunity and a chance for you to come hang out with a lot of us and see one of the coolest bands from London. Also, Hotline TNT will be there. And I do believe that in the basement on Saturday night, Hill Folk Noir and Mike Kirkendall will be playing too. So, big shows. Four cool bands in one venue. And if I'm right, there's even a band playing an after party. So I don't know. There's more fun than I even can tell you about going on. But, you know, just here to let you know that Dry Cleaning's going to be there. And that's what you mainly need to know. And then besides that, even better. Well, I don't know, even better, but about the same good.
1: About the same good?
0: Yeah. Wednesday night at the Shrine, or at the Shredder. I don't know how many times we've been telling you about this, but the Darts are going to be here. Not only that, but here in a few minutes, Nicole is going to give us a call. So stick around, stay tuned, have some fun with us. First, I'm going to play you a song, new album by Kira Riesler. It's called Enigma.
1: Oh, wow. Cool.
0: Yeah. I don't know if anybody out there knows who she is, but her brother, Paul Riesler, is very big in the music scene in L.A., but Kira Riesler was also the bass player for Black Flag way back in the day. But anyway, from her new album, Enigma, this song's called Collapse. Thanks for listening to Radio Boise tonight.

0: I missed it.
1: Darkness. That is the dark. And Halloween love song.
2: We got so many mics around here. And I've got a really cool thing. And that's Nicole from the Darts is on the phone right now. Yeah, I'm going to turn your music down so that I can hear you talking instead of singing.
0: Although we do like your singing.
3: Oh, well, that's okay. You
2: know. Yeah. So this is really cool. Super glad that you called us.
0: Thanks so much for calling in tonight.
2: Yeah.
3: Oh, my gosh. It's my pleasure. I'm so stoked that you guys want to talk. That's really cool.
0: Well, we're big fans. We've been listening to you for quite a while, and this is a big night for us.
3: Aw,
0: so.
3: Thanks. That's great.
2: And I think I've been waiting kind of a long time to see you guys because I think you've been here one other time. Is that right?
3: Yeah, we opened for, it was like a festival, and we played with L7 and Rancid, and I think that's the only time we've been to Boise.
2: Yeah, that was the Bash Festival.
3: The Bash, that was it. Yes, and, it was really fun.
2: It was a fun show. I'm still living with one bit of regret from that show, and that's, I mean, I like all those bands, but, you know, some bands I wanted to see more than others, such as L7. But I really wanted to see you guys, and it was a Friday, and I had to work all day, and I got off work kind of early, but then the traffic was a nightmare, and I got there, and I think you guys played at like 4 o'clock or 5 o'clock something.
3: I remember the sun was still out. Yeah,
2: it was so early. So, like, even though I got there at like 5 or something, and I walked in, and you guys were already done.
3: So, no,
2: I know.
3: We played so good that night too.
2: I mean, everyone in there was that I talked to was very happy and were fans.
0: Well, so. I think you must be cursed. Aww. Because that's what happened to us at the Easy Action show. We got there and we missed the band.
2: Yeah, we tried to see Easy Action earlier or late last year, and they were an opening band. And yeah, we got there and they were loading off a stage.
3: No, okay, we got to work on this.
2: We got to work on that.
3: When we're coming to Boise, you guys have to be on time.
2: Oh, my gosh.
0: We'll be there Wednesday.
2: I'm probably good. I might, like, camp out, like have a tent.
3: Camping out's good. We encourage the camp out. That's excellent.
2: It'll be like Record Store Day or Black Friday, except it's the Darts Day.
3: I love it. It'll be just you standing by the door.
2: It would probably be just me. And then Justin, the owner, would show up and be like, "Dude, we're closed. What are you doing here?"
0: Yeah. I don't know. I've stood outside
3: that.
0: There.
3: That's the picture I want. I want that photograph.
2: All right. Well, I guess I know where I'm spending the night Tuesday. So I think quite a bit has changed for the Darts since that time.
3: Oh my gosh, yes.
2: You guys don't even live in the same city anymore. You left Phoenix.
3: My whole life has changed. Yeah, it's amazing. When we played there, what year was that?
2: 2018 or 19, I don't remember exactly.
3: It was probably 19. I can't remember either. But yeah, it was like pre-COVID. We were all so naive. since then, the lineup has changed, and we've put out a whole slew of albums on Alternative Tentacles and on Adrenaline Fix out of France, and we've toured incessantly after COVID. I changed my whole life around. I went vegan. I got sober. I, like, moved to Seattle. Like, everything's different, and I gotta tell you, I feel like if this is how it was meant to be. Like, everything's fallen into place, and everything's just cooking at 100 degrees right now. It's amazing how things are going.
2: Yeah. I get it. I mean, I've had similar changes in my life, so I mean.
3: Cool.
2: That's cool. You do feel a lot healthier when you get away from the hard stuff.
0: Yeah. I'm doing intermittent fasting right now, and I feel great.
3: Yeah, I mean, like, when I wrote the album Boomerang, that was really a lot of songs about letting go of, like, toxic stuff, you know, like, just people that drag you down, and substances and foods and just ways of life that just depress you, you know, and you start weeding that stuff out of your life, and it's like, dang, you can get some things done, you know?
2: Yeah. Yeah, that's, yeah.
0: Yeah, it's surprising how much easier life becomes. Like, I'm sober 8 years myself.
3: Congratulations.
0: Thanks.
3: That's amazing.
0: Yeah, I mean, I kind of forget about it most days, but it's like, you don't realize what you're capable of.
3: It's really true. And I guess it's in my face a lot being in this business because, like, I'm playing in bars, like, every
0: sure.
3: night. And I see so many people who I feel like, oh, my God, you're in the throes of it. Like, your life could be so much better. You just change a couple of little changes. You can see it. You can see the trajectory.
0: So, oh, yeah. No, I hear you.
3: I'm really glad I did it.
0: Yeah, I work in a bar myself for the last 6 years, too. So. But yeah. It's not difficult.
3: Yeah.
0: You know? Just gotta...
2: I mean, yeah, you can be around it and not...
3: Yeah. In fact, if anything, it reinforces it for me because I see it and I'm like, you know, I'm kind of glad I'm not doing that anymore.
0: No, exactly. Totally.
2: Oh, yeah. When you see people, like, trashed, you know, on the pit floor, just passed out, then I'm sure that makes you be like, I'm glad I'm not that guy.
3: Oh my God, people come to merch and they can't even make words and stuff, and I'm like, dude, sit down, have some water, you know, like, it happens, you know, we've kind of all been there at some point in our lives.
0: Yeah,
3: so
0: for sure.
3: I'm not judging anybody for living that life, but I just feel so much better, I just want that for people, you know?
2: Yeah, yeah.
0: Absolutely. I was going to ask you a quick question about your merch. Do you do any of the artwork yourself, or do you have friends that are artists that do a lot of the artwork? You guys have so much cool stuff.
3: Thank you. I mean, we used to do some of it ourselves, but it's gotten to the point where we're so lucky. Everywhere we go, all over the world, these artists, they come to us, and they're like, and there's like famous artists, a lot of them.
0: That's right.
3: They just come to us, and they're like, hey, I had an idea for a shirt, or here's a poster that I made for you, or whatever. And it, like, we get all this free art thrown at us all the time by these geniuses, and we throw down shirts, and we do all kinds of stuff, and it's amazing. I agree. It's beautiful stuff. Like, I don't know how this happens, but even our album art and everything, they're all done by these incredible artists. We have artists from Belgium and Netherlands and Los Angeles and Chattanooga and, like, just all kinds of places. And even we're going to Japan this year, and we didn't design anything. Some Japanese artists offered their art, and now it looks like this Japanese... you know, like the Japanese on the backs of Japanese jackets and stuff. It's like that kind of artwork.
0: Oh, wow.
3: It says darts on it. It's like so cool. So yeah, it just, I don't know. It's just cool stuff happens.
2: Yeah. Well, it sounds like you got a good infrastructure set up there.
3: Yeah. I mean, I don't know that it was so purposeful as much as stuff started happening and we kind of had to figure it out fast. And, I don't know. We all have day jobs where we have to be organized. And so it was kind of like we knew how to do it. We just applied it to the music and it all works, you know? And now, like, we're on tour all the time. So even today, I had to put in a new t-shirt order because we're already out of shirts on day 7, you know? Of the flight. And so I'm like frantically placing an order. Quick, we need shirts at the next stop, you know? And all this stuff. It's like a constant, we need a constant supply of stuff.
2: Yeah. Well, hopefully you get them in by Wednesday.
0: Yeah, that would be nice.
2: Yeah. So speaking of all these changes, you've mentioned your bands of your band members have even changed, but you got Ricky.
3: Yeah.
2: Back.
3: Yeah, we were touring so much after the Boomerang tour, it was clear that it was just not gonna work with the lineup I had to put those kinds of demands on them. And so I needed, frankly, a bunch of people who were ready to just drop everything and go on the road. Like permanently. And I got him. I only had to make a few calls and it was done. And Ricky was one of them.
0: Yeah, what a score.
2: But you had her before, right?
3: She is my original darts drummer.
2: Yeah.
3: And she quit to go play with my great approval to go play with one of my favorite bands of all time, Death Valley Girls.
2: Oh,
3: so
2: they're our
3: Death
2: favorite
3: Valley
2: band
3: Girls.
2: Too.
3: She played with them for like 5 years and toured really hard with them. And so I didn't think she was available or anything, but when I was looking for another drummer, suddenly she popped up in my Instagram feed, and the picture said, hire me for your summer tour. And I'm like, what is going on with Ricky? How is she available? And it turns out she had taken time off from Death Valley Girls to do some other stuff. And she actually is a teacher also. And was writing a book and took some time off and was ready to start drumming again right when I needed somebody. So I'm like, dude, come on back. And she was there. And yeah, that worked out great. And we got Becca Davidson, she was with Spindrift, which is one of our label mates on Alternative Tentacles.
0: Yeah. Right, yeah, we're familiar. Very cool.
3: And she had actually subbed in. You know, we have had a lot of guitar players in the Darts. Even one summer, we had like three different guitar players because we tour so much. And she was one of them that summer. And so I just called on her. That was an easy thing. She already knew the set, you know. And she jumped on board immediately. And then when I was looking for a bass player, we happened to be somewhere in Germany, and somebody came up to me at merch and was like, you just moved to Seattle. You should check out this band, 38 Coffin. We love their bass player. She does all their merch, and she talks to us all the time. And I'm like, what? Really? And so I came back to Seattle, and we found each other, and her name's Lindsay Scary. Actually, her real name is Scary.
2: Oh, that's perfect.
3: And it was like a match made in heaven. She's a brilliant songwriter, incredible bass player, and she had planned her life. She was working a full-time job, but she had planned and saved because she felt like the day was going to come where the call would come and she had to be on tour. So she saved up and saved up. And now when I was ready and I was like, are you ready to drop everything and go on tour? She's like, yeah, I'm ready. Let's do it. And so we just went, and the four of us have just been on the road since day one, since last February. It kind of hasn't stopped.
0: Yeah, and you guys are relentless. I mean, every day I see something new in my feed. And that when you were saying you had like those three different guitar players, I remember seeing like one set of pictures one week from Germany or wherever. You had one guitarist. The next week you'd have another guitarist in the set of pictures. Yeah. And it was just like a rotating cast. And I was like, wow, how incredible is that to just have people ready to go for you, you know, wherever you land?
3: Yeah, you know? I mean, some of them had played on the recording, like Melissa had already played on the recording, so she knew the set, but she was really busy with her job and couldn't always be on tour. And Becca learned the set, you know, quickly so that she could jump in. So that was cool. And then we always had, for a couple of summers, a guitar player, Lou, in France, who it was really handy to have somebody in Europe because we spent so much time over there and we didn't have to fly her out because she learned the set and she was just there already. So we had like our European lineup and we had our American lineup, and you know, it's kind of crazy, but yeah, you make it work. It was all I ever wanted to do, so you figure it out, you know?
0: Yeah, definitely. That's a great way to do it.
2: Everything just seems to like go right for you.
3: Well, it's a lot of work, but you know what? If you want something bad enough, you make it happen. It's like, yeah, do I want to be on tour in freaking France and Germany and Scandinavia for 3 months? Yes, I do. Let's figure out what needs to happen. You know? And you start making phone calls, and by the end of the day, you're all set, you know?
0: Yeah, being in a band's fun, but it is a lot of work also. So.
3: Oh, my God. It's so much. I mean, it's real. I spend like 2 to 3 hours a day, even on tour, just doing the administrative stuff of making sure there's merch and making sure we've got all the load-in information for every show and making sure the backline's taken care of and booking the hotels. Like right now, I just booked the hotels for July, you know, and it's a constant thing. Right now, I'm editing a video. You know?
2: Oh, so you're the tour manager, band manager, everything then?
3: Kind of, yeah. I mean, I've got a lot of booking help. I've got a great manager and booker, Adrenaline Fix Music, out of Bordeaux, France. And he's amazing. He even stores like gear for us there. So we have a whole separate set of a Farfisa even, and all our gear is all in France. So when we go there, we don't have to really bring anything. And Gretsch sponsors Becca, so she's got guitars there and everything. And then we've got our stuff here. And then we've got a U.S. booking agent, Ivy Agency, so they take care of all our U.S. booking. But other than booking, most of it falls just on me. And I kind of like it. I like being in control of things a little bit. When I really need help, I'll reach out to somebody who does, you know, video editing, or somebody who does like the art, or somebody who, you know, can help me with whatever. But basically, it's just me and,
0: yeah, and
3: me.
0: Yeah, and it's your band though too, right? Like you started the band and you've kept it going, and you know,
3: it's my baby for sure.
0: That makes sense.
3: It's my thing. And I've got my solo project too, Black Violet, which is also now on tour all over the world at the same time.
0: Yeah, I was going to ask you about
3: that too.
0: Now, is that something you've been working on for a while, or
3: Yeah, I started writing during COVID. I always write. I'm always writing songs. And I have a whole catalog of songs that has nothing to do with garage rock. It's all kinds of styles and stuff. Just mountains of music that I created. And during COVID, I started writing these. They sound like vintage jazz standards, but they have trip-hop beats under them. And I played them for my agent in France, and he was like, you should really do something with these. And I'm like, when on earth do I have time, or when am I going to find some jazz band to play like this? I don't know anybody in jazz. And he was like, how about if one, you know, this during the Boomerang tour that summer, you have 2 weeks off, send the darts home to rest, you stay here. If I find you a rehearsal space and musicians, would you give it a shot? And I'm like, yeah, right. Okay, sure. But he did. He got it all put together, and he found me this little cottage out in the vineyards outside of Bordeaux, and wow. He found all these jazz guys. And within 3 days, we had a set. It was ready to go, and it sounded amazing. And he's like, okay, well, let's start booking that. Let's get some studio time going. And so we made an album, and it just took right off. It's already... I mean, we just dropped our second album at the same time as the darts. So both the bands released an album the same week for me. And one radio station was playing one of the singles 39 times in 2 weeks for Black Violet. You know, it goes crazy.
0: Yeah, I actually have one of your Black Violet songs on cue to play later on tonight.
3: There you go. Yeah. I mean, it's really different. So it's not, it's like a, the darts fans are definitely showing up at those shows and being surprised that they like it, but it's a different radio show, you know. It's a different venue, it's a different vibe completely, and we're wearing different clothes, and I have a horn section and upright bass, and it's a completely different thing. It's really fun.
0: Well, it's going to pair nicely with the Lydia Lunch that I'm going to play for.
3: So. Yes, we just played with Lydia Lunch.
0: Oh, no way. That's awesome.
3: We literally just opened for her in Asheville, North Carolina. Just let that Black Violet and Lydia picture of us together.
0: Oh wow, what a coincidence!
2: Yeah,
0: I was in tune.
2: I feel like a lot of people we've interviewed lately.
0: Oh, that's true.
2: With Lydia Lunch.
0: Yeah, we interviewed Eugene Robinson from Oxbow not too long ago. Are you familiar with him?
3: Oh yeah, sure.
0: Yeah, we were talking about Lydia with him as well. So. She's a foundational.
3: Oh my gosh, she was doing. We opened for her spoken word set, and she plus she has all these jazz guys playing behind her, and they play the super avant-garde jazz stuff, and then they just stop, and she screams into the microphone about guns and sex and violence and all this stuff, mm-hmm. and then the jazz band starts playing avant-garde again. It's so great.
0: Yeah, I bet that was amazing.
3: It was incredible. It was incredible. She's a legend.
2: Well, I think you're talking all this about Europe, and you just got back from Europe. But then, as you mentioned, you also switched to this French record label, Adrenaline Fix, which I found to be fascinating. At first, I was like, wow, well, why wouldn't they be on Alternative Tentacles? But then I realized, wow, this is a whole different audience, and it's turned us on to... a whole different world too. So it's
3: good.
2: Kind of
3: good. Oh, I'm so glad. Yeah, I mean, I love Alternative Tentacles, and I love Jello, and everybody there is incredible. They're so supportive. They walk around with my face on their t-shirt, their AT t-shirt. It's crazy. They're so nice. But one of the problems we were having, and they were having, is getting reliable, widespread distribution for all their albums in Europe. They have some, but it's really hard, especially with tariffs and all this stuff, to keep the record flowing between the two continents enough. And we're there so much. We put out an album called Nightmare Queens last June. It's a compilation of all my favorite songs from the last 10 years of Dart songs, and then a couple new songs. And it's sold out just in the U.S. 3 times since June. And you can imagine when we tour it in Europe, it sells out, it sells out, it sells out. We have to repress and repress and repress. And there's no record label that can really keep repressing records that fast. It's just too much to ask of them. And AT is no different. You know, they have a lot of bands, and they can't just focus on us, you know? Mm-hmm. And to say, Jello, we need, you know, 5,000 records in Europe now. You can't do it. You can't do it. You physically can't do it.
0: Right.
3: And so it was really cool that they were willing to team up with Nightmare Queens, with Adrenaline Fix there, and they allowed us to put some of the songs that were on AT Records onto Nightmare Queens for the compilation and have Adrenaline Fix put it out so that those songs would be available in Europe for once, you know, on vinyl. And that album just took off so hard that then I got their permission to press it here on the Adrenaline Fix label in the U.S. also on my own dime. And so it's just a matter of just having enough records. That was really the only reason. Mm-hmm. And AT is so nice. I mean, they still, like, even though we're technically the last record isn't on their label and everything, they still, like, retweet everything we do and repost everything we're doing. And they're just the most supportive people. It's so cool.
0: Yeah, we were talking about that specifically.
2: Yeah, we were talking about that last week. I was like, man, Alternative Tentacles still likes these guys.
3: That's cool. Mm-hmm. Yeah, there was no, like, falling out or anything. It was just an act of love that they gave us, that they were like, you need records in Europe, go do what you need to do, you know, because we want you to do that. And I think in the end, it probably helps them because,
0: oh, for sure,
3: you know, the wider audience we can get, the more people are going back and buying Boomerang from them, mm-hmm. you know, and stuff. So it's all coming together, you know, it's all a grand evil plan, you know, for all of us. Yeah. So.
2: And the way the music industry is now, like, you need that symbiotic, these connected relationships too, because for underground bands especially, I mean, the more, you know, the more you link together, the more power you're going to have.
3: It is truer than ever. I can't, if there's anybody who feels competitive with anything in their life, they need to stop it, because we can't work like that anymore. You know, we have to lift each other up because you can't do it alone. It's impossible to get a record out and have it be worldwide unless you're some kind of superstar or a billionaire. You can't do it without the help of so many people on so many different planes. I can't even describe how many iterations of opening bands and things and people that help us with all kinds of crazy things just to make stuff happen. And it can't happen if you're feeling like you're not wanting to work with people or you're too cool for school or anything like that. You've got to just let the world help you, you know?
2: Well, we knew we liked you for some reason. And now we know the reason.
3: My minor chords. You like the minor chords.
0: I do like minor chords, yes.
3: Yeah, see? I know.
0: Somebody asked me the other day what kind of music I like, and I said, I like riffs, I like minor chords, and I like the cramps.
3: Yeah. Hell yeah. I like chromatic riffs that end on a minor chord, and I like spooky lyrics. That's easy.
0: Yep, so you guys are right up our alley.
3: Excellent.
2: And so... I don't know. I don't know how all these great qualities that you managed to spin into a great music career have where this all comes from. But I learned something just the other day that I don't even know if this is true. Maybe it's just me reading. Maybe it was Google AI that told me. I don't know. But I read. Were you a judge?
3: I was.
0: Whoa.
3: I've had the craziest life, you guys. I can't even get my head around it, even though it happened to me. I was a lawyer, and then I was one of the youngest judges to ever be appointed in Arizona.
0: Wow.
3: Because I was a very lackadaisical law student, but my parents are both scientists. They didn't support the music career idea. So I went to law school begrudgingly and got not very good grades and came out of it like, I guess I'll have to be a lawyer now. And I got a job in a court that was literally in a trailer out in the cotton fields of the Arizona desert, where nobody wanted to work and it paid very little. And amazingly, as I was working at this really difficult job and trying to make music at the same time, Intel put their headquarters nearby, and suddenly it was the fastest growing town in the nation, and they needed a judge in the trailer, and so they made me a judge, and I was 27 years old, and now I'm a judge in a trailer in the middle of Arizona in the desert, and it's growing faster than ever, and now we have a courthouse, and then it's 10 years later, and there's all these judges and all these things, and now I'm teaching judicial ethics because I'm in punk rock bands flying all around the world trying to make the international touring work with being a judge, and they want to know how that works, and I'm teaching. It was a crazy life, and I was raising, I had twins, I was raising twin babies at the same time. It was an insane life. And then Yeah, so I worked as a judge until the day my pension vested, and I took the pension and literally that day went on tour to Europe and never looked back. So that was 2022.
0: Well, it's like an episode of Better Call Saul or something.
3: Yeah, yeah, exactly. Better Call Saul is my life, yeah.
2: That is supremely amazing. I can't.
3: It's really crazy.
0: Yeah, that's incredible.
3: And yeah, like before the darts, I was in a band called the Love Me Nots. I don't know if you guys know that band.
0: I actually listened to them earlier tonight.
3: the Love Me Nots was a kind of a big deal. It was my first taste of real success. And it took off while I was a judge and had little kids, and nobody expected it to do that. But like right out of the gate, I was a judge. I had the money to do it. So I just whipped out my credit cards and I'm like, I want to take this band to Europe. I don't care what it costs. Just once in my life, I want to tour Europe. So I made some calls and we went to Europe and we got signed immediately. And pretty soon we were on like the cover of Rolling Stone France, and all this stuff was happening to us. And we were flying back and forth all the 5 times a year. We're going to Europe doing these huge tours. We opened for the New York Dolls, like huge things were happening. And I was trying to juggle all this stuff. So that was even before the darts, you know? And so like by the time the darts started, I was just kind of, I was very serious about being a judge because you have people's lives in your hands and you have to focus. But yeah. I was also watching the clock and like, when can I get to music? You know, when can I stop? When can I do this full time? And so the minute I was able to do it, I was gone. And it's been like a dream ever since then, just to be on tour. I think that's why I'm always on tour, is I'm making up for lost time, you know?
2: Yeah, that's phenomenal.
0: Yeah, what a great story. Thanks for sharing with us. I'm glad you called in.
2: Speaking of judges, you might have a judge on tour with you. I'm going to tell you something that I was watching your video driving to Bellingham yesterday, and then I realized that you were on. Then I realized, you had a service in your van, and I was like, oh yeah, are they on tour with them? And then I looked it up, and yes, they are. And then I told Chanti, and Chanti was mad I didn't have Russell Simmons on the show instead.
0: Yeah, I'm still mad.
3: I love Russell Simmons. I love that band. I love Jilly. Everybody in that band, we did like 2 shows with them last year, and we have the same booking agency in the U.S. And the minute those shows were over, both bands contacted the booker and were like, we have to do more shows together. We all just fell in love with each other. And it hasn't stopped. We're now in week 2 of a very intense tour with them, and you know, everything's been breaking, and it's, you know how tour is, it's a lot, and we just are having the greatest time of our lives. We love those guys so much, and I'm sitting in with them every night. They had a guitar player, Erica, drop out right before the tour. She couldn't make the tour, and so I'm filling in on Fuzz Farfisa on some of, because Russell's like, when I first wrote this song, I imagined it with Fuzz Farfisa, so this is great.
0: You know? Oh, wow, that's cool.
3: Yeah, so I'm doing that on a couple songs, and like, it's like a big love affair. It's amazing.
0: Do you have a huge collection of keyboards?
3: A small collection.
0: Okay.
3: I used to have a bigger collection, but then when I moved to Seattle, I kind of gave everything away, and I sold it and whatever. And so I have a Farfisa in Europe, the same Farfisa here, which I've had both of those for like 20 years, and you know, they're still the same ones. And then I've got a Krumar 17, and then I'm also sponsored by Korg in Black Violet, so I have a couple of Korg SV2s,
0: wow.
3: One in Europe and one here that I use for Black Violet. And yeah, it's I don't have any like big, you know, heavy organs because I'm, you know, they're heavy and
0: sure, yeah. So, well, what you got's working.
2: Yeah, what you got works.
3: I got what I need for sure.
0: No, that's really cool though. I mean, I love that organ sound. So it's I was just curious. I'm a pedal nerd. Like I have like 1,000 guitar effect pedals. So I don't need it. I only need 3 of them, but I have way too many. So I'm just curious. I'm a collector myself. So.
3: Yeah, I mean, I there's times when I wish I had a couple other sounds, but then I'm always coming back to the same ones. Like you say, you only really need 3. So I'm kind of sad. And in Black Violet, I'm always using a Rhodes or a Wurlitzer sound every time, or maybe a piano. And then here, the only thing that really that you can hear in my super fuzzy distorted guitar bands seems to be this super nasal annoying Farfisa Fast 3 sound. And you know, we go to Italy a lot, so I wanted to see the Farfisa factory, right? So we go there, and they don't make organs anymore. Now they make intercoms and doorbells.
0: Oh, wow.
3: So that tells you the sound. I mean,
0: right, totally.
3: It's like the most annoying, high-pitched nasal buzz you could ever imagine, but that's what you can hear over, I mean, that's like when you listen to like the Seeds or whatever, that's right. The sound you're hearing above all those disordered guitars. It just works, you know, question mark in the Mysterians. That's what
0: you're
3: hearing.
0: Absolutely. Yeah. I have a little Yamaha. It's supposed to emulate the same sound as the Farfisa. So I know what you're saying. I love that sound. So,
2: well, I guess then if your organ gives out, then you'll just be playing doorbell next.
3: I'm playing doorbell. Yeah. That's a great, but it have to be a Farfisa doorbell.
2: Yeah.
3: In fact, the funniest thing about that whole story was that we stopped at the factory and we found out that they don't make them anymore. But I was like, okay, but I'm still going to get my picture by the sign. And so I'm out there doing all these sexy pictures in front of the Farfisa sign. And all these factory workers are like, dang, this girl, she loves doorbells.
2: I mean,
0: everyone's got their thing, you know.
3: Everyone's got their thing, you know. Sometimes you just need a good intercom.
2: Yeah, absolutely. So, this has been really awesome talking to you. So, service, you're also coming here with Biblioteca. They've been here somewhat recently, but they have a cool new album out too. Are you?
3: They do. Now, I heard a rumor that they might not be on the show. I'm not sure what's happening with them and the Boise show. So stand by.
2: Okay.
3: But right now they're still on the poster, so we have our fingers crossed. But yeah, they're friends of ours. Lindsay is from Seattle, my bass player, and so she knows them. They go way back. I know them because they've opened for the Darts even before I lived here a couple times. So yeah, they're solid as rocks. They're so good.
2: So that'll be great. Maybe Biblioteca, definitely service, definitely the Darts at the Shredder on this Wednesday night. What do you expect when you come to Idaho?
3: I don't know. I don't know that much about it. I haven't been there except for that one festival and then one other time I don't even remember why I was there. But one of my favorite people, one of my college ex-boyfriends lives in Boise, and I hope he comes to the show. That's my goal.
2: I hope a lot of people come to the show. So
3: I think they, yeah. I mean, Boise's, even when I know we just played that giant festival, but like, I feel like we get a lot of love there. And, you know, Tree Fort's there, and a lot of people have this, they have great taste in underground music. So I feel like they're going to come out.
2: Yeah. I will say there are lots of shows here. And there are lots of venues, so the competition is usually good. I think the competition helps, but it also, you know, kind of, you know, we don't have a lot of people that live here, so sometimes that divides things up a little bit.
3: I'd any day rather have a big, vibrant music community than anything else, so that's a good problem to have.
2: I've lived a lot of places.
3: That means you got to be good. You got to be good. That's fine.
2: Yeah.
3: Good.
2: Yeah, and you are good, and service is great, and... So I don't see why people wouldn't show up. But yes, Boise is probably the coolest music scene of any place I've ever lived. So that's good to hear because
3: moving from Phoenix, and no shade on Phoenix, but moving to Seattle from Phoenix was a huge, like, everybody you meet in Seattle is a brilliant musician or a brilliant artist or something. They're so... It's a whole different vibe up here. It's just constant music 24/7, and the club, there's like 100 shows you could go to in a night, and some of them are jazz, and some of them are country, and some of them are emo, and some of them are EDM or whatever. There's stuff going on every single night of the week, you know? It's incredible.
2: And that's
3: how Boise is like that too.
2: That's how Boise is now, and it's ironic that you're from Phoenix, because I just went to Phoenix to see Devo, and I had a hard time finding very many venues or other things to go do.
3: It's really too bad, because people need some culture down there. They need to bring it. And a couple of guys down there have opened up some really cool venues, even while I was still there. There's Valley Bar and Crescent Ballroom, and there's a couple of cool places.
2: Mm-hmm.
3: But it's still, like, not enough. And they're mainly, I feel like, catering to the bigger touring acts because they need the money, of course. But like for the typical underground Phoenix band, there's just not a lot of opportunity. And it's too bad. There's some great musicians in Arizona that aren't getting their due, you know?
2: Well,
0: absolutely. Are you familiar with, I can't say their name on the air. JJ NC is what they go by. It used to be Janis Joplin, you know. Yeah, they're friends of mine. But they're like, I haven't spoken to them for a long time, but I have. They sent me a record a while back, and they wrote a nice little note to me. But anyways, it's like a very obscure band that I don't know anyone else in Phoenix, so I thought I would ask. And that's really cool.
3: Yeah, well, I mean, Phoenix, the music scene in Phoenix is very small. We all know each other, or did. I mean, I've been there now in about 5 years. But we're playing in Phoenix and in Tucson on this tour the week after this one. And it's going to be really wild to be back, you know, on my old stomping grounds. I haven't been there in a long time, so.
0: Yeah, it's always nice to go back home and a little weird.
3: A little weird. I mean, you can't go home again, right? It's like, I don't know what to expect. I really don't.
2: Well, Nicole, I think it's your night off, so I'm not going to make you talk to us for the whole show, but it was really awesome to have you call in and chat with us.
0: Yeah.
3: Oh, it's so nice. And it's never a night off for us. You're my second interview of the night, actually. There's always something, you know, and I love it that way. The day it stops, I'll be sad. So thank you for that.
2: Yeah, you're working hard, doing great. Halloween Love Songs is just a really incredible album. And like you said, the world needs more Halloween songs.
3: Yes, it does. Yes.
0: Yeah, absolutely. I couldn't agree more with that.
2: So we keep spinning it a lot, but we'll just mostly are really excited to have you be at the Shredder on Wednesday night.
3: I can't wait to meet you guys in person.
2: Absolutely. So
0: yeah, very excited. Can't wait.
3: Cool. So,
2: all right. Well, thanks, and we'll let you go, and we'll play some more of Halloween Love Songs, and maybe Up in My Soul. How's that sound?
3: Thanks. Thanks, you guys. Thanks, Happy Nicole. Halloween.
0: It's great to meet you.
2: All right. Good luck. Safe travels getting here.
3: Thank you. See you guys soon.
0: Bye.
2: Bye.
3: Bye. Bye.

0: Hey, this is Nicole from the Darts. 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
4: Back on hour number two of Country Jesus, and wow, thanks again to Nicole from the Darts for calling us. That was so cool, man. She really just laid a lot out there, and I have a feeling we probably could have talked
5: the whole show
4: until morning, till AM breakdown.
5: Until Michael Simon kicked us out, you know.
4: Well, no, we would have kicked him out. We would have kicked AM breakdown out at 6 a.m. if we. But anyway, that was cool. The Darts are going to be here on Wednesday, along with Service, and also we hope Biblioteca, and I might be camping out at the Shredder to be the first one in to make sure I get in.
5: I think you have to do it.
4: I mean, she wants to see that happen, so I got a tent. We'll see what happens then. I've got one. I'm going to play one more track before Chanti comes and takes over. And this is a band that we featured a lot, a bit last year anyway, when we did our label features. And then we did Skin Graft Records, one of our favorite record labels. And the very first band ever on Skin Graft was a band also out of St. Louis, appropriately, as Skin Graft is. And they were Dazzling Killmen. And as we found out then, Jeff Tweedy was played guitar on their first single. He also produced their first, at least their first album, and maybe even their second one,
5: wow,
4: along with Steve Albini. They did them collaboratively.
5: I did not know that.
4: And so, wow, what a thing that is to have. And Dazzling Killmen just kind of broke up after a few albums in the mid-90s, and then just this year decided to reform for a little tour. So if you happen to be in Bend tomorrow, but then they play in Tacoma, Portland, Seattle, Vancouver, all those towns this week and this weekend, if you're in any of those places, look up Dazzling Killmen and check them out. One of the great math rock, noise rock bands. And here they are for you. And Chanti's up next.

Yeah.

0: You're listening to Country Jesus and the Extraterrestrial Highway. That was the Darts with Midnight Creep off of Halloween Love Songs. And I hope you didn't miss it earlier, but we talked to Nicole for about 30, 35 minutes, maybe longer.
1: Yeah, she called at 10:15, and I mean, barely got off the phone before the 11 o'clock.
0: Anyways, it was great, interview, great conversation. Just felt like we were just talking to a friend. She's a real pro. Well,
1: she is a friend.
0: Yeah, and yes,
1: I got her number.
0: That's true. Yeah, we're friends now.
1: Okay.
0: But anyways, the Darts are playing Wednesday at the Shredder. If you're available and you want to check them out, we encourage you to do so. Ach Shamel before that with Monsoon Tears off of Rawskulled. And that's another band that's coming to town on June 28th. It's a ways out. I'm going to play a little bit more from them. They're very interesting, kind of like, I don't know how to describe it. It's some sort of folk rock, folk horror, folk whatever. But they are really interesting. They're playing with Mr. Grant Olson, the Nurlux, on June 28th. And my wife's an angel with Goes Chili off Keep Honkin'. I'm about to go effin' something myself. I can't say the whole thing. But they're actually playing here tomorrow night at Rollin' Records.
1: I wish I could go.
0: Very cool. They're going to be with local bands, Red Caroline, Idle Falls Band, Blood Cannery, and Nose. I'm not quite sure where Nose is from. I'm guessing local or local adjacent. Idaho, I'm assuming. I hope I'm right about that, but I could be wrong. But anyways, my wife's an angel. Really interesting band out of Philly. I played them on the show back in January, and I had no idea that they would be coming here. They're really cool. I actually thought they were from the UK when I first heard them, but Philly band going to be here tomorrow. Rollin' Records. Check them out. And I guess I'll just keep playing some music. Got some new stuff from McCluskey. Gonna play High, We're on Strike. Yeah, they have a new EP. Came out. I'm sure I'm getting sick of this bowling alley. And we played a few songs off. They've released a couple singles. And now it's all out there. A little mini album is what they're calling it. So here it is.

I'm not wearing my ring today, as you noticed, because I told Tommy, I said, you get me a bigger ring or I'm out of here. Me and the Savior out of here.

0: You're listening to Country Jesus and the Extraterrestrial Highway. That was Lydia Lunch and the Art Gray Noise Quintet featuring Iggy Pop. Is Iggy Pop the number one artist on the Radio Boise list?
1: Can I don't know. I'm not letting the cat out of the bag.
0: I just throw it out there. We were just talking about that during the break. Or on the while the music was playing. That's what we were talking about. That song was called Mass Production. It's a brand new split 10-inch on In the Red Records. I played the other side of it last week, Permafrost. It was just Lydia Lunch singing. And very excited about that. Talked about that a little bit with Nicole from the Darts. Yeah. We're playing Wednesday at the Shredder. If you're free.
1: People that know, know.
0: People do know. Non-existent light before that. Metaphysics become physics, become dead language. It's the name of that song off of In the Middle of a Boiling Sea. And that came out in 2024 on In the Red. And that was their debut album. I don't know if they have another one. But they were formed following a collaboration for the 3-1-G compilation, Really Bad Music for Really Bad People, which Daniel played a track off of last week. It was the
1: Child Bite of TV Set.
0: TV Set, yeah, and Cramps cover. It was a really cool record. That one has a lot of great covers on that. And I guess we got about 15 minutes left. Michael Simon just came in here to the Call of the Void at midnight. And man, is he giving us the look.
1: Stink guy.
0: Yeah, wants us out of here. So, he's actually a pretty nice guy. But I guess I'll keep it going. I'm not sure what to play next. I got so much stuff, and we, you know, I'm glad we spent so much time with Nicole. But now I got to make some hard decisions on what to play.
1: Oh, yeah, I had to cut a bunch. Yeah. It's all right. We'll get to them.
0: Let's see here. How about, let's do a couple of short ones, because we don't have a lot of time. I'm going to do the Pearl Bomb by the Melvins.
1: Ooh, that's the typewriter song, huh?
0: Yes, it is.

0: That was X Models with Love Japanese Style off Other Mathematics, rounding out that set. Converge before that with Doom and Gloom off Hum of Hurt, which is their new album coming out June 5th. Highly anticipated by us and Mikey, yes, and Adam, and I'm sure a whole lot of other people. Before that, I'm going to butcher this name. I don't know this. I'm not familiar with this band, but it was the brutal song called Dragged by a Truck by a band called Sanguisugabog, maybe? I guess. Tortured Hole is the name of the record. And Melvin's kicked it off with Pearl Bomb off Houdini from 93.
1: Yeah, it was. I remember.
0: Oh, Mikey says I was close with the pronunciation. We'll have to,
1: we'll
0: have to figure that out.
1: Close counts.
0: Yeah, close. Yeah, I'll take it. Michael Simon's here, ready to take over. I made an edit on this old Sonic Youth song off Washing Machine called No Queen Blues, so I'm going to play that out for the last track, and we'll be back next week. Do we have anything special going on?
1: Sorry, just
0: regular weird music?
1: Oh, you know what next week is? Not on Monday, but later in next week is in Mankato, Minnesota, the huge metropolis of Mankato, Minnesota.
0: Oh, yeah. Who doesn't know Mankato?
1: Every year on, I think it's the 21st of May. Oh, yeah, my birthday's next week, too. On the 21st of May in Mankato, Minnesota, every year is the legendary Stardust Cowboy Day.
0: No way. That's awesome. We got to get over there.
1: I know, right?
0: That'd be so cool. Well, I guess we got to play some of that next week. Well, on that note, thanks for hanging out. Sonic Youth, No Queen Blues. Michael Simon's up next with Call the Void, and we appreciate you hanging out with us tonight.

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7: Well, hello and welcome to week 29, I believe, of Called the Void. I've got the super weird background noise going on right now. This is Rafael Terrell, by the way. He's an amazing Portuguese musician and sound artist and sound collagist, if that's a word. Okay, now a little bit more ambient stuff's coming in, which is a bit more what I was hoping for. Any event, I've got a somewhat varied show tonight. First half is some long stuff, some short stuff, some mixed stuff. Second half of the show tonight is definitely going to be very sleepy time music, so if you're tired, I suggest you just put it on in the second hour and just falling asleep. I'm definitely wanting to fall asleep, but I can't because I'm busy doing my radio show. But I'm definitely very tired. In any event, we're going to kick this off with Theme Instrumental by Moondog from his Caribou Records release, Moondog. Enjoy.

Well, welcome back. You're listening to Call of the Void with your host, Michael Simon. You just heard Down by the River by the great Neil Young and Crazy Horse. That was a 1961 reprise release from Everybody Knows This Is Nowhere. And kicking the track, the set off was Theme Instrumental by Moondog from his 1969 Caribou release of the same name, also Moondog. I thought for this next set I'd play some microtonal music, some quarter tone pieces, since I know that's all the range with bands like Angine de Poitrine, and microtonal music is kind of having a moment. But I thought I'd play one of my favorite composers, which is Charles Ives, pretty much the father of American modernism. And this is I'm gonna have to look into how this was played, but it's quarter tone pieces for two pianos, but it's quarter tones on piano, so maybe they took a standard piano and retuned it. That's the only thing that makes sense to me. I could imagine they had some quarter tone pianos made for this piece. But in any event, this is Alexei Lyubimov performing three quarter tone pieces for two pianos. Enjoy.

Well, welcome back. You just heard Quailin' Dumplings by Bonnie Prince Billy from his 2018 Drag City Records release, Wolf Roy Goes to Town. And that Bonnie Prince Billy is also known as Will Oldham, and he's recorded under the name Will Oldham, Bonnie Prince Billy, Palace Records, Palace Brothers, Palace. A number of different monikers, but Bonnie Prince Billy is the one that he's recorded under the most at this point and the most consistent with. And preceding that was the Charles Ives piece, three-quarter tone pieces for two pianos, performed by Alexei Lubimov and Pierre Laurent Aimard. And I looked up how they perform the quarter tone pieces. So there were three movements there, largo, allegro, and chorale. The first and third, the largo and the chorale, were originally intended for a quarter tone piano and two keyboards, and also for one player. The second movement consisted of two pianos that were tuned a quarter step apart. So one piano was tuned to standard concert pitch, 440, A440, standard tuning, and the second was tuned a quarter tone sharp, which made a certain contrast between the two players. Yeah, quite the interesting work in my opinion. I really enjoyed it, hope you did too. But I love this sort of thing, as you should probably know by now. Haha. Excuse me. In this next set, we'll have some more interesting music. But before that, I'm going to have a couple messages, and I'll be right back.

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2: Welcome back. We're about to start the third set of Call the Void. In this next set, we're going to start off with Poème électronique by Edgar Varèse from his 1960 Columbia Records release, The Music of Edgar Varèse. And for those unfamiliar with Varèse or Poème électronique, this track basically signaled the beginning of music concrète, which is more like a music collage, really, more than anything else. This is all created by assembled tape loops, very much a tone poem, very much just tape loops, a collage of musical sound, so to speak. Much like Stockhausen or something like that, even though Stockhausen came later. In any event, here's Poème électronique, the very first example of musique concrète. Enjoy.

Welcome back. You're listening to Call of the Void with your host, Michael Simon. You just heard You Made Me Realize by My Bloody Valentine from the 1988 Domino Recording Company EP, You Made Me Realize, the album of the same name. And that track is famous in My Bloody Valentine lore because it's the track they would play relentlessly. The long section that's just all noise, they would famously play that song at their shows at ear-splitting volume until everyone in the audience eventually just kind of surrendered to the sound and just let a sort of chaotic, noisy euphoria to overtake them. But according to legend, they would play it as long as they needed to, sometimes up to 15 or 20 minutes, until every single person in the show was won over. That song is probably a good reason why Kevin Shields is probably nearly completely deaf now, as it goes. And preceding that was Edgar Varese's poem Electronique, which I misspoke was not the original piece of Musique Concrète. It's definitely a very famous example, but Edgar Varese was not the originator of that genre of music. I could have sworn I learned that at college at some point, but that was some time back, so maybe I misremembered. Anyway, I want to thank you for joining me. Hope you've been enjoying the show tonight. I'm going to have quite the long track in my next set. And that's going to be Reflection by Brian Eno from his 2017 release of the same name. I'm a big fan of Brian Eno on my show, in case you haven't noticed. This is actually a record of his I haven't listened to yet. I've got quite a lot of Brian Eno. There's still more to come, but I just haven't gotten around to it yet, so I thought I'd make the debut of Reflection on my show the first listen for myself as well. And I suppose I should say, because it's nearing the 1 o'clock hour, that you're listening to KRBX 89.9 FM Caldwell Boise, specifically Call of the Void, with your host Michael Simon. But without further ado, here's Reflection by Brian Eno.

Well, thanks for joining me tonight. In case you're just tuning in, you're listening to Call of the Void on KRBX 89.9 FM in Caldwell, Boise. This track still has a couple minutes left, but I thought I'd sign off before the top of the hour when I need to get out of here anyway. But you've been listening to Reflection by Brian Eno from his 2017 release of the same name. Hope you've been enjoying the show. Hope it's been helping you wind down for the night. It definitely helped me wind down. I've had a long day and I'm ready for bed, which I'll be doing here shortly. But in any event, I'll see you next week here on Call of the Void on KRBX 89.9 FM, Caldwell, Boise. Take care of yourselves out there and be well.

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In all my years of listening to radio, some good, some bad, I've made a few simple observations. And here's a funny thing about a station that lets its own people make the playlists. 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

0: 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Did you know that dozens of people spontaneously combust each year? 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
3: Well, good morning. It's Tuesday. Got lots of bluegrass and old time lined up here for you today. Couple days away from Mother's Day, but I figured let's play some other songs instead. Kick it off with a little Larry Sparks. Here we go.

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And it ain't been 3 weeks since

0: Oh, there we go. That was Joe Carr and Alan Mundy doing Jordan Amihard, Road to Travel. That's off their album, Windy Days and Dusty Skies. Zoe and Cloyd before that doing Rivers and Rails. It's a new single from them. Had the classic Jimmy Brown, The Newsboy by Flat and Scruggs before that. Oh, Foggy Mountain Jamboree. Kelsey Walden doing Nickel for the Fiddler off the album. Old Number One Revisited. 40 Drop Few doing San Antonio. That's a new single as well. And then kicked it off with Larry Sparks writing a letter to his mother. That's John Deere Tractor. Well, it's 6:20. Go to the AM Breakdown. It's Radio Boise. Stick around. Be right back with some more tunes.
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0: Oh, there we go. That was the Roe Family Singers doing Sourwood Mountain. Dan Tominski before that doing Sunny Side of the Mountain. We had Ray Gore doing Paradise. Gotta love those John Prine covers. Jimmy Martin before that doing Uncle Pen off his Greatest Hits album, 20 Greatest Hits. Kicked it off with Lynn Morris doing Mama's Hand. 640. Got lots more lined up. Stick around, we'll be right back.
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0: That was the Little Mercies doing Let the People Dance. North Fork Crossing before that doing Portland Rose. It's off the album Portland Rose. We had the band Susto before that doing E350. Featuring Josh Headley on that track. Album Susto String Band Volume 2. And then Jared Walker in there. New one from Jared Walker. His album just came out. West Dakota Rose, the name of the tune. Name of the album is Nighthawk. Check it out. And we had Brennan Lee kicking it off with Let Him Go on Mama off her release Tooth Into Plow. I love those Hartford covers. Well, 7 o'clock. Got an hour left here on the AM Breakdown. Make sure to stick around. We'll be right back with more tunes.
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0: along Jeff Guernsey and Sally Gooden.
1: Ah, there we go. That was a little Sally Gooden for you. Gotta love Sally Gooden. That was Michael Prewett off his album, The Monarch Takes. Compton and Newberry before that. Mike Compton and Joe Newberry doing New 5 Cents off their album, Home in My Heart. Michael Daves and Jacob Jolliffe doing You Are the One off the album, We Like Jim and Jesse. Don't we all like Jim and Jesse? Even if you don't know who Jim and Jesse is, I'm sure you like them. Deanie Richardson, before that, doing Rutland's Reel. We had Kaltucky doing Sorry When I Do It Again. The Little Mercies doing Let the People Dance. Well, shoot, 7:20. Time for a couple more sets of music here. Stick around. Got lots of good stuff I'm going to squeeze in there. Maybe some Boone Creek. We'll see. 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

0: Oh, there we go. That was third time out doing John and Mary. Before that, we had Alison Krauss and Union Station doing The Boy Who Wouldn't Hoe Corn. That's off the great album, Live. What a classic. Blue Highway before that, doing In the Gravel Yard. We kick things off with Boone Creek, No Mother or Dad. That's off the album One Way Track. Boone Creek does have an album that's going to be re-released. I don't think it was ever released on anything but vinyl, so it'll be nice to have it come back out and hear some tunes on it. Stick around. Got one more set. 7:40 here. And we'll be right back with some more tunes. Start your Tuesday off.
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Ah, there we go. A little Doc Watson. Shake, Rattle, and Roll. That's off Dockabilly. It's got to be one of my favorite album covers. Shows Doc sitting in a convertible. A little motion blur behind him makes it look like he's driving. It's great. Andy Leftwich before that doing Up Massey Road. Buddy Melton before that doing Gone. They had the Cassell Brothers doing Knoxville County Jail. And yeah, that wrapped that set up. You listen to the AM Breakdown this morning. Thanks for tuning in. Got about 5 more minutes. Make sure to stick around today. Got Democracy Now! Coming up next and Square Roots after that. And if you tune in tomorrow morning, 6 to 8 a.m., you'll catch Rambo's Retreat. Let's see. What do we do? 5 more minutes. Let's squeeze a couple more in. Yeah, here's a little Norman Blake for you. And we'll catch you next week.

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0: Tanya Tucker, Would You Lay With Me in a Field of Stone, from her super hits single of 1998. Concrete, or Flower in the Concrete, a single released by Bree Kennedy that was released earlier this year, along with Samantha Martin and the Delta Sugar, The Shape I'm In. That's a single they released just earlier. Bob Dylan, something released from last year, Through the Open Windows, the bootleg series number 18. You know, I don't know how many he has or how many whoever owns the records have anymore. That was Cocaine, old song, old blues song, Reverend Davis. Anna Graves, Damned in Love, another single released earlier off Rounders. Hey, thanks for listening to Square Roots. I'm Dave G. Chat is open. It's going to be warm outside today. Shade, water, relax. Enjoy these messages.
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0: Yes, another good way of opening up your day here at Radio Boise. 6 to 8 tomorrow, before Amy and before Jazz Beyond the Skies. Let's see, round 2 of Square Roots with me. 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

0: That was Joy Ocalanta. Guys, I really sucked on that one. Olandankan, Zombie, from a single she released earlier. Joy, I'm really apologizing. Brian Rushton, hey, hope you're enjoying the show. Wyatt Flores doing Drive All Night. Marcus King and the King. Marcus King Band doing Good Run. Jay Bird doing L.A. Freeway. And His Messenger Service, or His Golden Messenger. Why do I want to call it His Messenger Service? Got to get that out of my brain. His Golden Messenger. Who you going to run to? Released earlier. Hey, thanks for listening to Square Roots. I'm starting to goof up, so let's get out of the way.
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0: 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At least they were your best friend. But now, there's something a little more. The sun is shining. It's perfectly warm. A few fluffy clouds float about. Summer, summer, summer. You reach down to turn up the stereo as they do the same, and you end up holding hands. Uh-oh. 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
1: 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Jazz in the 21st century. The music of today with an ear tuned to the pioneers. Roy Haynes to Roy Hargrove. Armstrong to Zenon. Ella to Esperanza. Hear the world of jazz beyond the sky. 9 a.m. to noon with John McCarthy and Today's Sound.
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0: Los Lobos. Mistreaters Boogie from the Gates of Go 2015 release. Carly Pearce doing Never Want to Be That Girl from the 29 Written in Stone release. Stacy Musgrave and Mariah Lambert doing Horses and Divorces, something they released earlier this year. Middle of Nowhere. Let's see. Kobe Acuff, Long Way from the Bottom from Homemade Horsepower. And let's see, what else? Emily Nina, Moving Shoes. And we started the set off with Alex Hall. 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
0: Okay, second hour of Square Roots with Dave G. Chat still open. No one's saying anything. Typical. Hot today. Water. Hot today. Water. Water today because it's going to be hot. And let's see. Gods. Let's do this. We're going to do Marie Morris and Brandi Carlile.

0: can anybody get enough Dolly Parton? That was Reba McEntire, of course, with Dolly Parton doing Does He Love You? It's a revisited album name. That was a 2021 release, and that was my sneakers making that noise. Lana Wilson and Dolly Parton doing Mama, He's Crazy, a tribute to the Judds, a 23 release off of Broken Bowl Records. Miranda Lambert, Something Bad, a duet with Carrie Underwood off the Platinum album. And Brandi Carlile and Maureen Morris got together to do Common off the album Girl. That was a 2019 release. Let's see. We got some messages to get into, so let's get to them.
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4: Hila, Medieval Idaho is your quick peek into all things medieval. This week, in 1471, stability was returned to England after the soon-to-be King Edward IV defeated Edward of Westminster and the Prince of Wales. We'll have more this week.
0: I just love Middle Age history. Ah, medieval. Oh, it's so much fun. Stick around in the 10 o'clock hour. I've been blessed to do a ticket giveaway for Doug Hart and his Bad Quilters. They're going to be across the street on Saturday at the Olympic. I will be giving those tickets away in the 11 o'clock hour, so pay attention to that. I got a little bug about doing something with pictures, so let's start with Margot Price doing Keeping a Picture. Keep a Picture.

0: Cordo Fooled Me by Billy King. Before that, the Memphis Ukulele Band brings back memories of being in Fargo at a brew pub looking at the poster that said Hill Folk Noir was going to be playing Thursday and Wyatt Flores was going to be playing Friday. Was Hill the Noirs. And for us, it was Saturday, and we were there Thursday. Really, really bad. Could have fooled me. Let's see. Jerry Jeff Walker, My Favorite Picture of You, Guy Clark song. John Prime, Picture Show, Live on Tour. That's 97 release. God, it's that old. Margot Price, Keep a Picture. Hard-Headed Woman is the name of the 25 release. I do have a little bit of a correction for the 11 o'clock hour ticket. It is Don Hurt Band and the Bad Quitters. It's still going to be on Saturday, but the copy got corrected. So I'm going to let you know sometime in the 11 o'clock hour, there will be a giveaway. So keep aware of that. Let's see. Let's keep aware of this stuff.
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0: It's one of the reasons sometimes I stay up late on Wednesday listening to Dusty Durango's Caravan and then putting in some time at the Industrial War Machine. But you know, when you get up at 6:30 or 7 o'clock, staying up until 2 just isn't that fun anymore. Let's do a set. Let's start the set off with the Birds.

0: Graham Parsons and the Falling Angels, live. That, of course, was Emmylou Harris doing the lead. That was Country Baptizing, a live album from 1973 that was really I got in 81, 82 off of Rhino. Can't remember when I bought it, you know. At my age, I'm just happy I can remember. Chris Tone, Fish King Ingram, Bad Like Me from Hard Road, a 25 release. Bones Owen doing Sunday Fix from Best Western. It's a 25 release. Little Sister. Rich liked to listen to Little Sister. That was from Live from Austin, an 88 release. And I do believe we started it off with The Birds, Satisfied Mine, from their album Turn, Turn, Turn. It's the 11 o'clock hour, and if I read this correctly, it is already 70 degrees outside. 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
4: There's one thing that's constant. 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
0: 30 songs into my show today, and lucky I put a whole bunch on because I thought I was going to run out. Just remember, the 11 o'clock hour, which if I'm looking at the computer right, it is the 11 o'clock hour. Sometime this hour, I will be asking you to call into the booth, and if you want to get tickets to go see Don Hurt Band with the Bad Quilters across the street at the Olympic, listen for me to ask you to give me a call. Hey. Let's see. What's next? Oh, Bonnie Raitt. Let's listen.

0: Willie Nelson, All of Me, from his greatest hits of 1981. Webb Wilder did Big Time from a 90 release called Doodad. Courtney Marie Andrews did To Ramona. That was released in 21 as a single. Bonnie Raitt started the set off When We Say Goodnight, just like that. Let's get to some messages right now. What do you think of that? Pretty good? Okay.
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0: The latest from Johnny Blue Sky, One for the Road. Before that, let's see, what do we listen to? Ryan Bingham, Blue Skies. He had the Texas Gentleman helping him out. And then my goof up, I played the Rolling Stones, Country Honk. Nobody has called for the tickets. You know, it's the Dan Hurt Band with the Bad Quilters. Saturday, May 16th. You still got time? 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You can take them off my hands.
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0: Actually, it's more fun to listen to him fight. Trust me, I have. we did get someone to take the tickets. I'd like to thank them. Toby is going to be enjoying the show. We got some squirrel nut zipper here. Let's listen.

Okay, everybody be quiet in here. I'm on the mic. I was just sitting here shooting the breeze with DJ KB. Stu Larsson did The Other Side from Solitude, a release that he just did this year. The Lone Bellows going back to 2020. I Can Fear Her Dancing. Tyler Trowders, Country Squire, from his Country Squire release. Oh, still got a couple more minutes. And Leon Brevin doing All Dressed Up from the 26 release, and another 26 release. I forgot to put it was a new. The Squirrel Nut Zippers, You Are My Radio, which should have been our theme this year. Maybe next year we can have that as a theme. I'm going to be, will you be quiet over there? Don't laugh unless you're laughing to the mic. come on, and we know each other too well. Let's see. What am I going to do here? I got one more song by Waylon Jennings doing Lucille. And then you're going to listen to Noon Age Daydream with DJ KB. You have a good rest of your week. I think I'm going to be here next Tuesday. Sorry about that. Bye-bye.

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2: Hi, I'm DJ Dan the Lion. No, I mean Dandelion. I mean, Dan De Leon. Okay, can we try that again? No? All right. Hi, I'm DJ Dan DeLion, and I'm the host of Riff Haven. I mean Riff Haven.
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2: Whatever. Look, I may have trouble pronouncing my DJ alias or the name of the program, but I know a riff when I hear one. It can be psychedelic. It could be shoegaze. 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Join me, DJ Dandelion, as I seek to create a place of safety for the riff. A haven, if you will. 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

Hello and welcome to another edition of Noon Age Daydream here on Radio Boise. My name is DJ KB and we have some fun stuff for you today. Some fabulous new releases. A lot of great albums came out in the last couple of weeks and it's time to play catch up. So we're going to do that. And I might even have another surprise for you here in a little bit, so keep it locked in. We're gonna kick it off with a track from Aldous Harding's brand new album. This is called If Lady Does It, off of her brand new album. It's fantastic. I hope you enjoy. Talk soon.

0: Welcome back. We just heard a brand new single from Lucy Dacus that was Planting Tomatoes. Before that, we heard a track from the Lemon Twigs brand new album, Look for Your Mind. That was Your True Enemy, released from Captured Tracks just this past week. We kicked it back to 2021. With some Sarah LaPuerta. I've been loving this album. I've been pretty much just listening to this on repeat for the past week or so, and it's just so good. That track was Everyone Knows Everything from her 2021 release, Strange Paradise, released from Perpetual Doom. And then, of course, we kicked off this set with Aldous Harding's new album. That track was If Lady Does It off her brand new album Train on the Island, released just this past Friday from 4AD. That gets you all caught up here. You are tuned into Noon Age Daydream here on Radio Boise. I'm your host, DJ KB. We're going to take a quick little break. And then I have a surprise to announce after the break, so keep it locked in. We'll be right back.
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That's right. Party of One, a fantastic show that you can catch only here on Radio Boise every Saturday afternoon. But right now, you're tuned into Noon Age Daydream. And as promised, I have a surprise. And that surprise is we have a pair of tickets to give away for Dry Cleaning, who's coming this Saturday with Hot TNT, Hotline TNT. And they're going to be at the Shrine Ballroom this Saturday. Doors are at 7 p.m. This is a 21 and up show. So if you are ages 21 or up and you would like to go see Dry Cleaning with Hotline TNT this Saturday, go ahead and give me a call in the booth. I'm about to play a brand new single from Dry Cleaning now. And I am itching to give away this pair of tickets. So give me a call in the booth. That number is 208-258-2072. Can't wait to hear from you.

0: Oh yeah, we just heard a brand new single from The Last Dinner Party. That was Big Dog, which came out within the last couple weeks through Universal Island Records. We heard from Degler before that, Local Legends, with Things Are Looking Up. That's going to be off of their brand new album coming out, I believe, this Friday. Their self-titled album. And that was released from Earth Libraries. I'm very much looking forward to hearing more of their stuff. I caught their set at Treefort. They were awesome. Group of local, very talented musicians. We heard from Little Berry before that. That was Luggin' Hurt, a brand new single from Little Berry that was released through Easy Eye Sound. I hope we're about to hear another album from Little Berry, because Electric War was excellent and one of my favorite albums that came out last year, so I would not say no to another album from him soon. Fingers crossed. And then we kicked off the set with Dry Cleaning with their brand new single, Sliced by a Fingernail, released from 4AD a few weeks ago. Congratulations to our winner of the pair of tickets. And if you called but were not able to get a pair of tickets, I want to let you know there is another opportunity. If you tune in during the garage later tonight, so keep it locked in all day, there are going to be more opportunities to snag some dry cleaning tickets. So tune into the garage tonight and you just might get another chance. We're going to take a quick little break and get right back into the music, so stay tuned, everyone. We'll be back soon.
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And welcome back, everyone. We're going to kick off this next set with a brand new single from The Marlowes. This is 6 years here on Noon Age Daydream. Enjoy.

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0: Oh, yes. You are listening to Radio Boise. Tuned into Noon Age Daydream at this time. It's just a little bit after 1 o'clock. We just heard a track from White Denim's brand new album, 13. That was Crossfire featuring Adrian De Leon. And that was released through Bella Union. Before that, we heard a brand new single from Family Worship Center. That was Total Monet from Corporate Records. We heard a single from Aaron Fraser, who you may recognize from Duran Jones and the Indications. He also does a lot of his own stuff. Very talented. That was It's a Shame, released through Dead Oceans. And we heard from Yaya Bay. This was a track off her brand new album, Fidelity. And the track was Who Are You? That was released through Drink Some Water. And we kicked off the set with The Marlowes. That was their brand new single, 6 Years. Released through Big Crown Records. And that gets you all caught up with everything here on Noon Age Daydream. We're going to hear a few words from our friends and get back into the tunes. So keep it locked in. We'll talk soon.
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0: And welcome back. We're going to kick off this next set with a track from White Fence's new album, Orange. This track is I Wanted a Rolex. Enjoy.

0: Yes, that was Donor Country, in parentheses, a good cause. That was from Telehealth. That's their latest release. And they are coming to Boise on Saturday as well. They're playing the after party in the Shrine basement after Dry Cleaning's show. So if you want to keep the party going, you can head on down to the basement at the Shrine and keep the good times going all night. It's kind of late, but why not? Could be a fun night. Before that, we heard from Twisted Teens. That was Peekaboo Hand off their latest album, Blame the Clown, released earlier this year through Jazz Life. And Of Montreal preceded that with their latest single, Already Dreaming. And they're coming to Boise later this summer, which will be exciting. I remember seeing them at the Shrine a zillion years ago, probably like 2013, 2014. So it'll be a good show. I think they've come since then, but you know, still fun to reminisce, right? Before that, we heard from White Fence. That is how we kicked off the set, with their track, I Wanted a Rolex, off their latest album, Orange, released through Drag City. And that gets you all caught up here on Noon Age Daydream. My name is DJ KB. We're going to take a short break to hear some messages, and we'll get back into the tunes.
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0: And welcome back. Let's get right into some tunes, shall we? We're gonna take it back to 2014 with a little track from Ty Siegel's album, Manipulator. This track is Tall Man, Skinny Lady, an oldie but a goodie. Enjoy.

0: Oh, yes. It's the ominous tones of the Labyrinth soundtrack letting you know we're nearing the end of another Noon Age Daydream. We just heard a track from 2011 that was the People's Temple with their track Axemen from their 2011 album Sons of Stone. It's a good album, and I've been re-listening to that after well over a decade of not listening to it, and it's been fun to reminisce about that. Before that, we heard from Courtney Barnett. That was Mostly Patient off her new album, Creature of Habit, released earlier this year. Jesus Christ Taxi Driver preceded that with Tractor Man. They just released their album, Taxi the Rich, this past week, and I'm very psyched about that. And that was released through Midtopia. We kicked off this set with Ty Segall's Tall Man, Skinny Lady from his 2014 album, Manipulator. And that, of course, was released through Drag City. And that gets you caught up with everything Noon Age Daydream. But now, let's talk about what's happening this week. Welcome to Out and About, Radio Boise's live music and events calendar. Here's a list of events coming soon. Tonight, May 12th, Sir Woman and Oh He Dead at Shrine Ballroom. This is an all-ages show. Doors open at 7 p.m., Also happening tonight is Mississippi Marshall at the Sandbar at 5 p.m. Tomorrow, May 13th, there's karaoke in the basement at Shrine Social Club Basement. This is 21 and up. The doors open at 7 p.m. There's also karaoke happening at Realms, hosted by KJ Goldie. And this one is all ages. It's at Realms Arcade at 6:30. We have Dawson Moon playing at the Olympic. This is ages 21 and up, 7 p.m. doors open. And Thursday, we have Machine Country, Bleach, Trauma Kit, Necrotizing, Dreams of Blights at Realms Arcade. This is another all-ages show. 6 p.m. doors open. And then Friday, Alex G with Agriculture playing at Treefort Music Hall. Another all-ages show. Doors are at 7. And then, of course, this Saturday, May 16th, KRBX presents Dry Cleaning with Hotline TNT at Shrine Ballroom. This is another all-ages show. 7 p.m. doors. And there will be an after party in the basement with Telehealth and Deep Heaven. That will be in the Shrine basement. Another all-ages show. Doors are at 10:30 p.m. So it's a big, big night at the Shrine. Also happening Saturday is the Don Hurt Band with the Bad Quitters. Bunch of local legends playing at the Olympic. This is a 21 and up show. And doors are at 7 p.m. And that's it for now. 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My name is DJ KB. 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
0: Another fantastic show, Fever Dream is, and you can catch that only here on Radio Boise every Friday from noon to 2. But right now, it's time to get into this last set of music on Noon Age Daydream. I want to give a little shout out to Harvey, who called me in the booth earlier today. And so Harvey, as a fellow David Bowie lover, this one's for you. We're going to take it back to 1974 with Rock and Roll With Me off of David Bowie's album, the one that started it all for me, Diamond Dogs. So enjoy. Thanks for tuning in. I'll see you all next week. Be nice to each other and to yourselves. And drink water and wear sunscreen. All the good things. Have a good week, everyone.

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You're tuning to the Treehouse on Radio Boise. I'm your host, Jackson Hicks, and thanks for tuning in to another episode. The first song we played was No Feeling by American Football off their latest record that just came out 2 weeks ago, self-titled. Their fourth self-titled album, and they're actually coming on tour here to support that album on Sunday at Treefort Music Hall. I'm pretty excited. I'm actually going to be going to that show. But no interview this week. We'll be back on them next week. I'm excited to share more details later on this week. But I'm graduating high school this week, so just more focus on that. And I'm really excited for the interviews to pick up again in the summer. And I've got some really exciting plans. And once the summer is over, I'm moving to Pocatello. So that'll be the very end of the Treehouse. So we're definitely going to go out with a bang over these next 3 months. And this could be very well the last time I'm in the studio alone for the next 3 months until the Treehouse is over. But I'm going to have a lot of fun. Here's Karsten Kotterbos-Melt here on the Treehouse.

0: Played a few songs for you here on the Treehouse. You just heard Halogen by Neon Indian. Before that was Relaxed by Vacations. You and I by Jacob. And starting that set was Melt by Karsten Kotterbaugh. You're currently listening to the Treehouse here on Radio Boise. I'm your host, Jackson Hicks, and this is the first time I'm actually leaving an episode early today. It's my senior year. I've got a few days left, and I'm on my way to my senior walk, which means I get to go back to my elementary school. It's probably the one time I'll be able to do that, and I'll be doing it in my cap and gown before I graduate high school. So I'm going to have my program director here, Wayne. He'll be taking over the show for the remaining half hour. Still got a couple songs for you, but I'll be right back after this short break.
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0: Telescope, will I get a visit? Looking at my phone, start going through the images. Looking in the mirror, I can see an image. I can see a body, I can feel a difference. A thing called time, yeah, I track it with the digits. Satellite business, arms in space. Communication with the energy for forgiveness. Communication with the energy disappearing. Communication with the memory reappearing. The love and the care and the words I was given. The memory is fading like a dream, but I'm carried by a spirit that I'm back looking in it. Through the eyes of my child, I can see an inner vision. Through the eyes of my child, I can see you in my vision. Through the eyes of my child, I can see an inner vision. Through the eyes I'm a child, I can see you in my vision.
1: Thinking maybe there's no ends, maybe just infinity, maybe no beginnings, maybe just bridges. Thinking maybe there's no ends, maybe just infinity, maybe no beginnings, maybe just

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1: Hey, Radio Boise listeners, this is Do Good Conversations. We're bringing you conversations with the people moving our valley forward in business, art, culture, and community. All right, so today we're with Ron Abramovich and my co-host, Greg Hampikian.
2: Yo.
1: Ron, go ahead and introduce yourself and tell us a little bit about your 30-year career as the Idaho State Hydrologist.
2: Well, yeah, I'm Ron Abramovich. So we moved here in 1991. It was actually a drought year that year. So we've been measuring the snowpack and providing water supply information for 30 years or so, and to different users across the state, from irrigation districts, power companies, whitewater river, recreationists, river runners. Everybody kind of wants to know what the snow is, when to go skiing or when not to, but also when it melts, have the peak flows occurred or have the peaks passed, and are the rivers safe to put the boats on?
1: Mm-hmm.
2: So I worked with a lot of different end users over the years and decades.
1: And one of those big end users, too, are the farmers. You mentioned that one, too.
2: Yes.
1: Irrigators, yeah.
2: Yeah, the farmers, the irrigators, they're big users because they're start to make decisions in a fall time for the coming season. So they look at the reservoir carryover, what the storage is, what the winter is going to be like as they make these decisions all winter long. And then it comes down to their water supply. Are you going to have a full water supply to plant your crops or not?
1: Mm-hmm.
2: And so some of them have to make those decisions earlier in January, February, or March. While like the Salmon Falls track, you could even wait till April or May to see how much water fills Salmon Falls Reservoir before you make that decision.
1: Yeah.
2: It all comes down to your water right and what's available and what you can or can't plant based on your rotation plan, really, on your farm.
1: So the state hydrologist, when over your 30-year career, your goal was to go and measure snowpack and runoff. So in the beginning of your career, what did that look like? And then towards the end of the career, what did that look like? How did you go about doing that?
2: That's a good question, because before I could talk about the runoff and what's going to happen, I had to get out and see the full state. So we'd go out to our snow courses and snowtell sites, which are in the prettiest parts of Idaho. They're typically up at 6,000 or 8,000 feet high. And so we're always going to the prime locations in Idaho.
1: Mm-hmm.
2: And we'd measure the snow or put new automated snowtell sites in as well, too, which is basically an automated site that is unstaffed year-round, and it records the snow water content, precip temperature, and snow depth now as well, too. And then once we started analyzing this daily data, you could see what's going to happen and find similar years. Because prior to the 1980s, we only had first of month or mid-month data. Going back to the first sites were installed like in the early 1920s or so in Idaho.
1: Mm-hmm.
2: But first you got to understand what's happening in the mountains before you can educate others on what may happen as well, too.
1: Yeah.
3: I got a question, you know, coming from the East Coast suburbs. What's different about being in a place where water's stored kind of like fat and then you use it as it melts away rather than we relied on rain, as I recall, to fill our reservoirs?
2: That's right. So the key here in the West is basically about 80% of our annual precipitation falls as snow in the wintertime. Because we know once we move into spring and summers we get a quarter inch in the valleys, maybe half an inch to an inch in the mountains, and that's not much to grow crops. So much of our annual precipitation falls as snow, runs off into rivers, and fills the reservoirs so that we can utilize it.
3: Right.
2: And if it doesn't snow in the wintertime, the summer rains just don't make it up like it does in the Midwest and East, where you get an inch a week or 4 inches a month, and that's enough for dryland farming. We just don't get that. So that's why our snowpack is so important here in the western United States.
3: And before we started building dams, so the snow is kind of a reservoir for nature. Like does it melt slowly enough to trickle all by itself? How long would it keep the rivers going? Did the rivers used to dry up before we stored water?
2: No, they never dried up. The rivers kept flowing all summer long. They just get down to base flow levels. But if you look at what's going to happen this spring, come April and May, is the temperatures are warming up, so the snow slowly starts melting out of the snowpack at 1 or 2 tenths a day, or half an inch, or an inch a day, and that's when you see the rivers rising as well, too. And if we have a good snowpack like last year, and the temperatures are pushing 80 degrees down here, that means we could be losing an inch and a half of moisture a day. That'd be like receiving an inch and a half of rain every 24 hours until you run out of snow. So that's when if you're pushing 2 inches a day of melt, you know the rivers are rocking and rolling.
3: And how long would that last without our interference? How many days would you expect an average snowfall to trickle until it stops?
2: Well, you gradually build up your melt rates, and then the weather cools off, and the snow line elevation is gradually building higher and higher up to 8,000 feet, and your snowpack is running out. And once that snow runs out, then your rivers start dropping, and you have a smooth recession the rest of the summer, and then it bounces up with every rainstorm. And so you see a little increase in the rain, but nothing like what the snowpack runoff provides. Mm.
1: So a lot of people are probably thinking, like, what the heck's going on with Idaho weather? This has been a little bit of a crazy year. What's some historical context on how this year is stacking up against other years?
2: Yeah, it's a really interesting year this year. I call it kind of fire and ice, because we've had the cool spells, but yet it's been too warm for some places for the moisture to fall as snow, like at Bogus Basin. So we had more rain falling the higher in the mid elevations this year than we normally get. But it's also what we're seeing is a greater degree of climate variability.
1: Mm-hmm.
2: So if we just go back, step back a year ago, Bogus Basin was pushing 100 inches of depth. They were having a 100-inch party with snow on the ground. All those storms came up the Klamath River Basin right to the west central mounds. And then April Fool's Day came. You know what happened? It stopped raining and snowing.
1: That was last year?
2: Yeah. So last year. So April, May, and June were nearly record dry in southwest Idaho.
3: Wow.
2: So we didn't have that extra surplus of rain adding to the rivers. So the rivers peaked and came down. And then the summer we had some moisture July and August until the wintertime.
1: Mm-hmm.
2: So that actually kept put a damper on the fires last summer, which is good.
1: Mm. Yeah.
2: And then this winter, the storms didn't come in until December 18th, and it fell as rain in the mounds, and that usually doesn't happen.
1: Yeah.
2: And
3: so
2: then,
3: what happens to all that rain?
2: That's a good point.
3: I mean, how much worse is it than snow, and why?
2: Yeah. So it's kind of a three-dimensional drought is what we're seeing now. Because that moisture fell as rain, we know it's not in the mounds up there waiting to melt. So it went into the soil, into the rivers, and the rivers all are flowing above average right now because of that rainfall from December 18th. And so a lot of that is being caught in the reservoir system in Lucky Peak and Arrow Rock. And the Payette reservoirs as well, too. So it is being caught, but that means that runoff is not going to be available to come off later this spring and summer. And so it's going to be a challenge for the reservoir operators because you want to make sure you fill the reservoirs, but you don't want to overfill them to cause a flood. And so it's a year that we haven't really seen before because some of the higher elevation snow, like in the Big Lost Basin, it's actually 120-130% of normal. While the low and mid-elevation snow, like around Bogus Basin, Moores Creek, it barely exists because of the temperatures are so warm.
1: Hmm.
3: So is that the pattern, you know, if the climate continues to warm, is that the pattern we'll expect? Is we'll just have that high the snowfall in the high elevations and the rain down below?
2: Typically, because it's colder in a higher elevation, so you still get enough the coldness to fall as snow up there. So you're right. What we need is taller mounds in Idaho to catch more snow.
3: That's it.
2: So yeah.
1: We're going to take a quick break, and we will be right back to do good conversations with Ron Abramovich.
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1: All right, we're back with Do Good Conversations on Radio Boise, and we're talking to retired state hydrologist Ron Abramovich and all of his adventures over the last 30 years. One of the topics that I've spoken to you about before is now that you're retired, you're able to look into a lot of the patterns that you've explored or you witnessed within your 30-year career. And when you were in your career, you were just pumping out and producing the information that you needed in order to do your job, right? And now that you're retired, you have a little bit more time to look into these topics and patterns that you've found interesting throughout that career. So what are some of those topics right now that you are finding interesting and you're exploring?
2: Well, what we're still trying to do is keep the information available, like snow-to-flow relationships.
1: Mm-hmm.
2: When Banner Summit reaches two-thirds and 90% melt is typically when the middle fork of the Salmon River peaks.
1: Mm-hmm.
2: So we still want to educate the river runners about the potential for high flows or if the peaks have passed as well, too. So I'm trying to keep those snow-to-flow relationships up and running.
3: And that's for our kayakers and folks, too, who keep track of all that.
2: Yeah, because back in the late 90s, there was a rash of deaths on the rivers because we had high flows and people were launching their boats and rafts, and they didn't really fully understand what the rivers were doing. Mm. So mm-hmm. working with Doug Timms from Idaho Outfitter and Guides, he says, Ron, you're doing this for the farmers and irrigators. Can't we do it to help educate the river runners as well,
1: mm-hmm.
2: too?
3: Wow.
2: And so we came up with some peak flow forecasts that Peter Palmer actually developed for the Middle Fork, but we also developed them for the Selway River and the Locksaw, the Boise River at Twin Springs.
3: So you're actually saving lives with that forecasting, it sounds like. I mean, it's not the main core reason you went into it, but you can warn people.
2: You're right. Dangers. Yeah, you can't really tell how many lives you may have saved, but hopefully you've educated them.
1: So was that not part of the scope in the hydrologist position? That's just something you were doing for fun or to be helpful?
2: Well, it was a snow and water picture as a whole.
1: Mm-hmm.
2: And ideally, NRCS, the Natural Resources Conservation Service, works for the farmers and irrigators mm-hmm. to provide irrigation water supplies.
1: Mm-hmm.
2: But here in the West, so many other people use the snow and water supply runoff, like river runners, mm-hmm. hydropower production. So we started working with other people, saw the relationship between their financial income of their business and the amount of snow that falls in the mountains.
1: Mm-hmm.
2: One lady in Ketchum, she ended up plotting the snowfall in the Big Wood River Basin or at the ski resort up there with her financial income from at a restaurant.
1: Mm-hmm.
2: And there was a relationship. When people are skiing, they're happy, they're spending more money.
1: Yeah.
3: Wow.
2: Another person here in the valley, he was a powerboat salesman, and he got talking that he overbought boats in a drought year when there's no snow and runoff.
1: Yeah.
2: So he plotted his income versus the snow and runoff and saw the relationship there as well, too.
1: So where are you making this information accessible that it may not have already been?
2: Well, there's so much out there on the internet nowadays, you just have to really know where to look.
1: Mm-hmm.
2: And so,
3: tell us, where would you look?
2: Well, it used to be on my related links for the government. We had related links, and all those nice pages on there were lit with a quick link just like that.
3: Mm.
2: So you get to the weather mm-hmm. outlooks, the river flows and everything. So I'd put them on the web page and share mm-hmm. them with everybody. But I don't have time to do that anymore, so I start blogging, and I just put my talks on there and other information that I see about events coming up.
3: How do they find your blog?
2: It's really easy. It's called snowweatherandflow.blog.
3: Snowweatherandflow.
2: Dot blog. All one word.
3: Yeah, mm-hmm. You're an early adopter if you got the dot blog.
2: So.
1: And so you're still kind of like communicating and working with the other career hydrologists that you had. And they started slowly retiring as well. So now it's almost like you guys are a citizen science effort, maintaining a lot of this information.
2: Right. So while we're working in a career, we used to get together for breakfast, and we would call it Climate Corner Breakfast.
1: Mm-hmm.
2: And we would meet down at Big City at like 6:30 in the morning and get coffee and breakfast and everything and talk about what's really happening worldwide in the Pacific Oceans, what's really going on, to try to better understand the weather patterns and what we're seeing and talking about at work. Mm-hmm. And so we learned a lot from each other. In those early morning meetings. So they weren't meetings, but actually one person actually took notes as well, too.
3: Wow.
2: So, but then comes 8 o'clock, and it's, we got to get going to work and everything, get paid for what we're supposed to be doing, rather than really trying to understand what's happening with Mother Nature and the weather.
1: These technically like macro patterns.
2: Yeah,
1: not so micro. Yeah, yeah.
2: Right, the ones that repeat themselves over time.
1: Mm. Yeah.
2: And so we kind of see that again and again, and you just got to pick it out to be able to see it ahead of time before it actually happens, and then do we want to talk about it and how far out as well too.
1: So one of our previous conversations that we had, you texted me beforehand and you texted me an image of the Earth, and it was from the side of the Pacific Ocean. And for the people who have not seen an image of the Earth specifically from the center of the Pacific Ocean, when you look at the globe from that angle, you don't see any land mass. It's just water. And a lot of times I think people underestimate how huge our oceans actually are and what kind of influence that has on our weather patterns. And that's kind of something you're looking into right now. You said a statistic about how much of our oceans are actually mapped and understanding what's actually happening there.
2: Right. And that's it. The Pacific Ocean is huge. So if you look at that map, you could put Hawaii like in the center of the circle of the Earth and be water all the way around it on all four sides.
1: Mm-hmm.
2: And so that's what really influences our weather, is those ocean temperatures and the atmosphere above the ocean as well, too. They kind of work together to form the westerlies and easterlies, which develop El Nino and La Nina, which is the warming and cooling of the Pacific Ocean.
1: Mm-hmm.
2: And because North America is so close to the Pacific, we feel the influence of the Pacific 6 months later.
1: Mm-hmm.
2: So the key is what happens in the Pacific between July and November correlates with our winter snowfall and runoff the following winter.
1: Yeah.
2: So that kind of gives us a six-month indicator what's happening there.
1: So you and your crew have been mapping something interesting in the Pacific, and that's a hot spot.
2: Well, Tim is one of them, and he still looks at the Pacific Ocean every day and takes a visual image with a PNG that he saves, all these images.
3: What's
2: of the,
3: a PNG? Sorry.
2: Oh, just a picture, a photo.
3: Okay.
2: And so he has all these images saved of the ocean, and we really should put them into a video so you could see how
1: that
2: the ocean
1: time
2: changes.
1: Lapse, kind of?
2: Exactly.
1: Yeah.
2: Yeah.
1: Yeah.
2: So it all takes time. So
1: what's influencing that hot spot?
2: Oh, that's a good question. If I knew that, I wouldn't be here.
1: You guys are still

0: I do think this is an incorrect statistic, but it was something like 50 nuclear bombs. The explosion was so huge. And we didn't even know that it was going to happen.
1: That's right.
0: Until it just happened.
2: Yeah. Mm. And is that happening underwater as well, around the Pacific?
1: Other places as well, too. Mm. Like there was some they're watching just off the coast of Oregon the past last summer, it was as well, too. It had the potential to go off. Mm. And
0: It never did. I think people have been hunkering down for that one for a very long time.
1: Yeah. Another one in the South Pacific that did, because it went off underwater, it put so much of the ocean moisture and water vapor in the atmosphere, circled the Earth for a couple years.
2: Wow. Mm-hmm.
1: And so actually it provided some cooling of the Earth as well, too.
2: Aren't we kind of overdue for a gigantic volcanic explosion? I remember looking at the timeline, and it looked like we're in a gap period. We haven't had the earth-cooling type volcanoes.
1: Right. We're in the Ring of Fire in the Pacific Ocean, so there's lots going off here and there, and I'm really a hydrologist, not a volcanologist.
0: That's what I was
1: going
0: to say. Is
2: do you know any? We'll bring them on.
0: Yeah. There's so much that influences this topic, and so it's kind of crazy to think, like, it all started in the mountains of Idaho where you're measuring snow, right? And then you have to get all of these different experts on board when it comes to, like, Pacific Ocean temperatures. So it's just this, like, chain of expert information in the like real rabbit hole that you can go down.
1: No, you're right, because it's all related, and we have our own expertise in our own field. So it's talking to other people like the volcanologists as well too, and sea surface who watches that closer, and meteorologists and hydrologists, and trying to figure out what's pushing what and why. And so we know the Pacific Oceans are warming and cooling each year, so we have a better understanding of those. You want to know why we understand those? It was the 1983-84 super strong El Nino. Hmm. It pushed all the way up in southern Idaho here, and we had a really good runoff, and that's when the Colorado River reservoirs filled and actually had cavitation at one of the dams.
0: What's cavitation?
1: Well, they had let so much water out of the dam, it created a cavity in the concrete of a spillway that was 30 feet wide feet deep. And they couldn't turn the water off because there was so much water coming into the reservoirs.
0: The pressure.
1: Later. Yep.
0: Yeah.
1: So it just kind of creates a circular pattern on the concrete and slowly erodes it.
2: It's like a drill, like a water drill into the concrete.
1: Yeah.
0: And that happened in the 80s, you said?
1: Right. And then after that, everybody was wondering, what's going on? And we learned more about El Nino and La Nina. Mm-hmm. And I don't know about you, like in the 90s, there's not a day that goes by that I don't talk about El Nino or La Nina.
2: Yeah, right.
1: It's like Chris Farley. Let's just blame it on El Nino.
0: Okay, we'll take a quick break and we'll be back with retired state hydrologist Ron Abramovich.
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0: All right, we're back to Radio Boise with the Do Good Conversations, and we're talking to 30-year state hydrologist Ron Abramovich.
2: I want to take you back to when you were first starting. You said you had to go to all these incredibly beautiful sites to measure the snow all over Idaho. And as a biologist, I'm just curious, what was living out there? What's the relationship of living organisms to the snow that you happened to come on? Are there algal blooms, or are there animals that live on that snowpack that you noticed?
1: Oh, we were there kind of in the wintertime, was a neat time, so we don't see as much wildlife there. Mm. But we did. We were flying in the helicopters up in a big loss, and the mountain goats were up there. So the pilot noticed them. Look, are those polar bears? No, they're not polar bears. They're mountain goats. So we could see those in the big loss.
2: Wow.
1: Pine marns we came across every once in a while. Mm. One morning, I'll never forget, it was like June 10th. It was a stormy day over by Arco and the little loss. We were going up on four-wheelers to look for a new site. And it was around 10 o'clock in the morning, and the thunderstorms are coming down. The rain was coming down, and Chris was in front of me on a four-wheeler, and there goes a wolverine running up the road and everything.
2: Wow.
1: So we started chasing it, and then we looked. Is that a bear or a wolverine? So we figured out it was a wolverine. But the same morning, another person was in a little lost, and he saw one as well, too. So it's like that stormy weather that brings them out, maybe.
2: Wow.
0: So, Greg, you're asking.

0: About the biology on the snow, mm-hmm. is that what you're yeah. asking? Because he loves biology and like the microbiome cultures of everything.
1: Yeah. Well, I just think that, you know, this is my crazy thing. You can edit it out yes. afterwards. But, you know, trying to figure out how life moves around the universe, which mm-hmm. I think a lot of people now believe is possible. And it would be like an asteroid strike to a frozen part of a planet that has life in the ice. And that might be the projectile that launches to another planet. So I'm fascinated by things that live in that ice because, you know, we see a lot of comets with ice. They're even, mm-hmm. you yeah. know, from outside the solar system. And the question is, anybody living in there? You know, so yeah. that's why I'm always interested.
0: Add another layer of scientific expert no. needed in this ecosystem.
1: And that's not from the dogma of my field. That's my own musing. Yeah. But there's yeah. there are people who believe in this panspermia, that life does travel outside of a planet. So it would be ice, you know.
2: Well, we're still learning about here and everything. So one other story, we used to go in a Owyhee Basin, and we had this one lady, she was doing some research on the frogs there. Mm-hmm. And these frogs would only come out from underground, I guess, for a few weeks right after the snow melts out
1: wow.
2: and everything.
0: Hmm.
2: So she always wanted her, it's hard to get in the Owyhee because the roads are so muddy, and especially right at snow melt, too. So we'd take her in a snow cat. So we start calling her the Frog Lady because that's when she always wanted to go.
1: I'm sure she
2: loved that.
1: During the
2: worst time. Yeah. But what we really should do is go to snow school up at Bogus Basin because they talk more about the wildlife that you see in the wintertime and how it survives under the snow and on the top. Mm.
1: What is snow school? Sorry.
2: Oh, it's a nationwide program now that Carrie McClay kind of started 20 years ago, and it's expanded with other resources as well, too. But here in the Treasure Valley, they take about 3,500 kids from the valley up to Bogus Basin to snow school to learn about snow for the day.
0: Wow. And it's like snowpack, it's animals, it's avalanche safety, too, or how to make an igloo, I think some of them are learning,
2: too. Exactly,
0: you
2: got it.
0: It's just everything.
2: Wow. Yeah, so
1: they're learning about skills for the apocalypse, right? That's awesome.
0: You're talking about ice comets. Yeah, well, super cool. We have a few more minutes. I just wanted to give you an opportunity to mention anything else that you feel like is worth leaving our audience with exploring and taking home. If there's any, we were talking about those places to go find some of this information or what kind of rabbit holes we should tell people to go on right now.
2: Well, there's a lot of information out there available from the weather forecasts and the snowpack information from the NRCS on their webpage and
0: mm-hmm.
2: river forecasts from the Weather Service and NRCS. So it really kind of depends how you're using this information for a living or a business as well, too, what you're looking at.
1: And basically your blog, which again is what?
2: Snowweatherandflow.blog.
1: Snowweatherandflow.blog. Yeah. You need a jingle.
0: It does. It has a good ring to it.
2: But this year is really unique because of the three-dimensional drought we were talking. So the water year-to-date precip's kind of near normal. So the soil moisture is up. The temperatures kept a lot of that moisture falling as rain in the middle elevations rather than snow. And so the high snowpack is still there in the Big Lost and some of the higher elevations, but not down low. So how this is going to run off is really tricky this year. Mm. And so what we really need after this warm spell we're seeing in May weather in March.
0: Mm-hmm.
2: And so we need to return to cool, wet weather to delay the snow melt. Because if we lose that snow too early, we know our summers are going to be dry and the moisture is not going to be
0: there. Is there any inclination that we could be getting colder weather?
2: At first, I saw some for April, but I can't believe it until I see it right now, until it moves in.
0: Yeah.
2: So,
0: yeah. So
2: I mean,
0: buckle up, kind of, hunker down, see what's going to happen this year.
1: Okay, I don't know if you're out of time, but I want to ask how much of our kayaking is affected by the air conditioning. I remember taking a river rafting trip, and it was the rivers were running great, and people said, well, it was because they needed to generate power, and so they were releasing a lot of water. Is that just an urban myth, or is that true?
2: Well, I think you're talking about in the Hell's Canyon on the Snake River.
1: Yeah.
2: So you're right. The flows fluctuate there during the summertime. After the peak flows come down, they could be pushing 20,000 CFS, cubic feet per second, on a good year. But we won't see that this year.

0: degree from the University of California, Davis, her Master's of Public Health in Infectious Diseases, and PhD in Education, both from Johns Hopkins University. Welcome, Dr. Davis.
1: A pleasure to be here.
0: Well, I wanted to interview you because of your work with bird flu in particular, and your work with One Health, which I think is a concept that more of us need to understand. But before we dive in, what led to your interest in this field?
1: Well, I think I am in very good company among those who decided at a very early age to become veterinarians. And then I got to college and I discovered the concept of public health and thinking of it both on sort of local and global scales. And so I mushed them together and I did my training at UC Davis, which has a master's of preventative veterinary medicine. It's like an MPH, but for veterinarians. And then decided to go into practice because I got to clinics and, you know, you got to ride the bike. And so I wanted to ride the bike for a little while, clinical practice. And I ended up in Pennsylvania working primarily with Amish and Mennonite dairy farmers. And this was a very different style of dairy medicine and dairy practice than I had trained on in the very, very large kind of Central Valley, Tulare, California models. But it was also really eye-opening in terms of the diversity that you see within dairy practice. And I think this is part of what has been very important for me as I think about things like the spillover of H5 bird flu into dairy cows, which was a plot twist for sure in 2024. But I think it really opens up avenues for us to think about consumer safety and the safety of pet foods as well, related to things that bring a lot of these concepts together. So what it means to promote animal health, but then what it also means to promote human health and think about these environmental corridors through which infectious diseases and other exposures can travel, including food.
0: So in preparation for this interview, I listened to a presentation that you gave at Drexel University in 2024. And in the introduction to your presentation, a piece of information was given. It was that 75 to 90% of emerging infectious diseases are zoonotic in origin. Talk about that.
1: Right. So we probably should define zoonoses first, because it's a funny word. And I think people may not really understand what that means. It means that at some point, the origin of a new pathogen was in an animal population. And that can be directly, like the disease came directly from animal exposure. So we think about, for example, our dairy and poultry workers who are exposed to H5 bird flu becoming infected. But it can also be that it goes through other animals and maybe even gets into humans and moves around for a while before it becomes the thing that is of concern to us, because especially viruses, but also other pathogens can adapt within their host population. And so that's part of why we really have been concerned about H5 bird flu, since it has shown such a wide array of adaptation within lots of different kinds of animals, including a lot of different mammal types.
0: But it hasn't reached epidemic or even pandemic proportions, or has it?
1: It is a panzoonotic, meaning it is a pandemic in animals that has caused billions of deaths in both domestic and wild animals. We tend to focus on, obviously, this interesting dairy cow thing, but also our broiler chickens, which are the meat chickens, our layer chickens, which are the egg chickens, and our turkeys, as well as other farmed animals like ducks. You'll see that in different parts of the world as well. But it's also been really devastating in wild bird populations and has gotten into a lot of mammal populations and has caused problems there, especially marine mammals. So we most recently have an elephant seal outbreak, but there has been impact globally within these populations.
0: So this concept of One Health, I loved the Venn diagram that you showed during your presentation at Drexel.
1: Yeah, so for those who need to close their eyes and visualize, the Venn diagram is where you have these circles, and where they overlap is a space where you have shared responsibility to address challenges. And what One Health postulates is that when we bring together the different dimensions of animal health authorities, so these are people like your departments of agriculture, your veterinarians, other community animal care

0: workers with those on the human health and public health domain. So this is your departments of health, your physicians, your nurses, all of the different attendant staff who help to support each of these groups, and then your environmental health groups. And these may be people who are involved in like wastewater surveillance or mosquito catching because of a disease that might be spread through that vector. When you bring all of these different people together to work on a problem, you often can see more powerful inroads in terms of addressing that challenge. And that's because of that level of communication and partner group engagement. It really is that you need a lot of different kinds of knowledge, and you also need to know how systems operate in order to be able to move the needle in things that are as big and as complicated as spillover events and emerging infectious diseases.
1: I am concerned because these three areas tend to operate almost in silos. And all of these spheres also operate in a political system that may negate the efforts of coming together. So, for example, I'm thinking of what's happening with cuts to USDA and NIH and CDC and all of the agencies that we depend on for keeping populations healthy. Do you have any thoughts on that?
0: I have so many thoughts on that, but I think that what's important is to try to visualize where we can make inroads. So right now, the federal level is pulling back. The level of sort of regulatory authority is being challenged. And so that puts more on the states to stand up and do a lot of the coordination. And it is true that there are two different kinds of silos that tend to pull these groups apart. The first silo is the funding silo. Where does your funding come from? And then the second silo is your mission silo. What is it your job to do? And things that are outside of mission and not well funded are not going to get as much attention at any level, whether this is local, state, federal, or global. So, what we try to do within how you operationalize One Health, how you actually make it work, is to build structures for better communication. Think about ways in which the data we collect can be better interpolated with each other. So they often are in systems that don't necessarily work together. But if you're investing in new systems, investing in systems that really can do a better handoff is worth that investment for a lot of different reasons. And then thinking too about often working groups that can come together across these different areas to tackle problems that are more emergent or challenging. In other countries, we see this happen. There are coordinating units for One Health. There may be One Health response teams. And within the United States, we do have a One Health office within the CDC. And the role of that office can be both inward facing within domestic affairs, but also outward facing in terms of our global handoff to partners, since infectious diseases are obviously ones that tend not to obey the line of a border, right? They tend not to stay in place. They tend to follow us and animals, whether those are migratory birds or domestic animals that are being shipped, or even animal products that can harbor different pathogens that can be imported or exported.
1: I'm glad you mentioned the CDC. Has their funding for their One Health work been kept?
0: Right now, the CDC's One Health office exists.
1: Well, that's good. We need consistent communication from that one unifying agency so that we're all on the same page. Do you know what I mean?
0: Absolutely. And a good example of this related to food is the National Antimicrobial Resistance Monitoring System, or NARMS. NARMS sets up FoodNet states. And so the states collect retail meats and test them for various organisms and then report up that data to the FDA. If it's for the retail meat, NARMS has two other arms. One's for animals within the USDA, and the other is human, within the CDC. But the NARMS FDA retail meat data set is one that I've worked with extensively. My students have worked with extensively to really understand different drivers of antimicrobial resistance related to our processing and shipping practices for retail meat. What I've seen is that the funding for these is smaller than it was, and there is more passed through to the states to stand these up. So it will be interesting, maybe not good interesting, to see what this means in terms of the data that comes out of the system. There's always a lag with the data because it takes a while to collect the samples, do the testing, organize the database, and prepare it for public release. So that's something I'll be looking at very closely in the coming years.
1: I've been interested in antibiotic resistance, and I'm glad you brought this up. One of your research papers years ago looked at California Senate Bill 27, which changed previous policy to require a veterinarian's prescription for the use of antibiotic drugs. And that was going to ban antibiotic use for disease prevention in livestock. You evaluated whether or not this bill impacted antimicrobial resistant infections in humans. And there had been, I believe there was an investigation in how poultry bacteria impacted human urinary tract infections. Was that a bill that you think should be taken up nationally?
0: So what's really interesting about SB 27 is that it actually was also replicated in Maryland with SB 422, and they were implemented around the same time. They were also implemented in a context on the national scale that was also increasing veterinary oversight. That was through something called the Veterinary Feed Directive. And that meant that instead of just being able to go to a feed store and buy feed that contained antibiotics and feed it to your livestock, you now had to get a veterinarian prescription. So it was all improving the degree of veterinary oversight. I'm strongly in favor of this, although I do think that we need to understand that there is a bit of a paucity of veterinary care access, especially in some rural areas, and particularly for more smallholder farmers or backyard producers. The larger companies often have access to veterinary support through their integrator network or through other avenues. So there are some unintended consequences that I think we need to be very careful about and to kind of stopgap and improve the pathway for more veterinary services in rural areas. So that aside, what we were looking at was, does it matter to human urinary tract infections, a proportion of which are foodborne? So, you know, you get gut colonization and certain things are close to each other, and that's part of why you can get urinary tract infections. And this is something where we did see that there was an impact, and we had to do a very special kind of analysis because nationally, there was the Veterinary Feed Directive. And so even though we had this additional restriction within California, we nonetheless saw that there were impacts nationally because of the Veterinary Feed Directive, which was a partial, you know, it went partway, but it didn't go as far as SB 27 did. So I think what this shows is that it is possible for these policies to have more broad implications, not just for animal health, but also for human health. And the next piece of this is obviously going to be, to what degree can this be implemented? States are different. They have different sort of local or regional contexts. They have a different range of access to veterinary care. They have a different species composition. And California is a lot of dairy and poultry.
1: Right. This is a great story under the One Health umbrella. Let me take one break and remind our listeners that if you're just joining us, you're tuned into Food Sleuth Radio, and today we are joined by Dr. Megan Davis. She is an associate professor in the Department of Environmental Health and Engineering, as well as the School of Medicine at Johns Hopkins University, and we are talking about the One Health concept. So I wanted to talk about bird flu, especially because we are seeing that the virus continues to circulate in wild birds, backyard flocks, hunted migratory species, all of which heightens the risk to humans and domestic animals. Can you give us an update?
0: Yes. So what we are seeing with the H5 avian influenza epizootic or panzootic, meaning epidemic or pandemic, but for animals, is that it has global reach. We're seeing deaths in, you know, billions of animals worldwide, and we are seeing cases in people. Most of the cases that we're seeing in people are people who work with domestic animals and therefore are already on our radar when we identify that the animals are infected. These are primarily poultry workers and dairy workers, although we have seen some people in the United States without any animal contact become sick. And we have had some mortality from this, as well as some additional severe cases. Most of the cases have been more mild and more related to the kind of exposure. There are two things that are concerning and unusual about this bird flu outbreak. The first is that in prior bird flu outbreaks, we often saw primarily impact in only domestic poultry and only for maybe one season or two. In this case, globally, H5 has been causing problems since 2020 and in the United States since 2022. And then we had that major plot twist in 2024 where we saw it in dairy cows. And I'm a former dairy veterinarian, and I'll say that when I went into a barn and I saw a coughing cow, I did not think influenza. I thought, I need to work on the ventilation system in this barn, right? And maybe treat some secondary bacterial disease in the cows. So we did occasionally see influenzas, but it was never high on a list of things I might consider when I was in practice. So this was really unusual. And the other unusual thing is that the cows, when they get sick, it's not so much up in their lungs, it's in their mammary glands. But what do we drink from cows? We drink the milk. And so the milk is literally the most infectious thing coming out of the cows when they have H5N1 avian influenza. We've also now identified that it wasn't just one spillover event that spread among cows, that's most of the outbreak, but that it is actually possible to see additional spillover events. So we originally had the B313 strain that was circulating cow to cow or through other mechanisms like shared farm workers or equipment. But we've now identified through a national milk testing strategy that there have been some farms infected with D11. And so this is a different strain. It's been associated with more severe disease in people. And this suggests that we can't just take the foot off the gas as we're starting to see a decrease in cases in cows. We haven't had new ones recently, which is great, but we are still seeing a lot of active cases in the poultry sector and across the sector. You know, this is in layers, broilers, turkeys, et cetera, some commercial duck farms. And this follows the migratory bird patterns. So we tend to see it seasonally now, but we're seeing it season upon season upon season. So when you get spring and fall migration of these migratory waterfowl that are the reservoir, they're the ones who carry this virus and spread it around, you see these cases in our poultry production sector.
1: Do you think that the way in which we farm, these large industrial systems, do they help prevent widespread outbreaks, or do they contribute to them?
0: It's a really complicated answer. So I will say that we see disease and we see infection in both backyard flocks and commercial flocks. Often the commercial flocks have been investing again and again, and there are some now requirements within the USDA structure when they are basically making farmers whole after there's needed to be a depopulation because of the H5 bird flu, that they have to really pay close attention to biosecurity. During the prior outbreak, and this is a little bit over a decade ago, the industry identified that it was their own networks of connection that often were spreading the virus. And so in the subsequent years have been really working on some of their biosecurity practices. So commercial farms can have much stronger biosecurity and even biocontainment. So biosecurity is don't let it get on the farm, and biocontainment is don't let it get off the farm and spread to your neighbors. There are differences among the different sectors in poultry production. So you have your broilers, which are your meat chickens, with only an 8-week grow out. But the ones more affected are your layer chickens, they produce the eggs, and your turkeys. And so you may see subtle differences among these different production sectors, and they may not all have the same incentive structure when it comes to indemnification or whether we should be thinking about an avian influenza vaccine. I mean, they exist. It's really a question of trade agreements and other more economic drivers that are influencing whether or not we decide as a country to allow vaccination of poultry.
1: I'm assuming you would support vaccination.
0: At this point, we have such an ongoing problem, And it has, I agree with people who are horrified at kind of the losses that we are seeing. And so what we might say is there is the death that animals have because they have been infected. The mortality rates are extremely high and the suffering is very high when they get sick. And then you also have these economic losses and the losses within that supply chain. So these are birds who now are being composted rather than going into the food chain. And so there are many different places upon this from both an animal welfare side and from a production side that are really kind of horrifying if you think about, the millions of birds who have succumbed to either the disease itself or have been depopulated as a result of it. And they get quite sick. So this approach certainly does have some welfare considerations to it, so the animals are not having to suffer needlessly.
1: And there is a human vaccine, correct?
0: There is a human vaccine. There are actually a number of different companies working on the vaccine, but a lot of the funding has been pulled from these. Initially, the CDC and a number of companies were partnered to really get candidate vaccines ready to be able to move them forward with emergency use authorization and then to move into phase three trials. But it looks like most of this work is going to be done elsewhere, not within the United States.
1: Right. Well, I'm concerned about poultry and dairy workers, both of whom tend to be immigrants. And there is so much fear in the immigrant community about seeking health care. So that makes surveillance more difficult.
0: I completely agree. There is a major gap in our ability to understand what's happening within communities that aren't accessing our normal healthcare system. It means that all of the surveillance that we normally have in place, like with FluNet, does not apply. And we therefore have to do often active surveillance when we have known positive farms, but there may be a lot of people who are missed. And lack of trust can certainly influence whether people are willing to get tested, and if they're willing to, for example, be vaccinated against seasonal flu, even if we aren't able to provide an avian influenza vaccine. And the reason that might be important is a little complicated, but it relates to our concern for an emergence of a strain that would be adapted to human-to-human spread. So right now, we have no documented cases of human-to-human spread in the US that we've identified and verified. If we start to see that, that is really an accelerator on the path towards, a possible epidemic or pandemic. And one way that we can help to prevent that is by limiting the possibility to have someone infected with both an avian influenza virus and a human-adapted seasonal influenza virus that does very well at transmitting from one person to the next. And these viruses can do a little virus hanky-panky, and they can swap genes, they can go through a reassortment. And sometimes that is not great for the virus. Sometimes it does nothing for the virus's transmissibility, but sometimes it can make the virus able to be transmitted more easily. And so that would be a big concern.
1: You also had a list of a variety of species that have been infected, one of which was swine. And it's my understanding that swine infections are more problematic for humans. Can you explain that?
0: So pigs are actually a bit more like humans than you think. If you look at their skin and their GI tract and everything else, and just the way that they can get infected with different viruses, there are swine influenza viruses that can get infected with avian influenza viruses, that can get infected with human influenza viruses. And so that concept of reassortment means that the pigs are a concerning reassortment host, meaning that if they're infected with multiple different viruses at the same time, that could increase the probability of this hanky-panky, this reassortment that I've been talking about. So right now, what we have is a holding our breath pattern on the pig question. There was a very small group, kind of backyard flock. There were some pigs on a farm that had an avian influenza outbreak. And they were able to recover virus from the pigs, but didn't really see a lot of evidence of infection from them, and we haven't yet identified any in our commercial swine. I will say, because of this concern for swine influenza and for the potential for reassortment, there's a lot of attention in the industry to things like biosecurity and biocontainment. But we also have, unfortunately, some potential opportunities with co-location of poultry facilities and swine facilities, for example, in North Carolina. You can see these in sort of geographic proximity, and we're increasingly concerned about the possibility of this not just being something that someone carries on a truck or moves an animal, but that there could be some other avenues, either through air, through water, through rodents, through local bird populations, where you might be able to see more transmission locally within a small geographic area.
1: This has been such a fascinating discussion, but we're out of time. I want to give you 1 minute, however, to leave our listeners with anything that I might not have brought out.
0: Yeah, I think the biggest thing is also the gap in our companion animal surveillance. Dogs and cats aren't really part of what are major efforts within either CDC or USDA to understand their diseases. And cats are exquisitely sensitive to H5 avian influenza. They get very sick. They can have actually really severe, not just respiratory, but neurologic disease. And we've seen cases of cats who have consumed raw milk or raw meat pet foods becoming sick and dying from H5 avian influenza. And we don't have a great way to track this. And so this falls on consumers a little bit. If you are considering, you know, bringing raw milk into your house, there are some potential concerns, not just for your own health and the health of your family, but that of your pets.
1: Well, I'll provide links to your website and the excellent presentation that you gave in Philadelphia. We've got to close. I want to thank our listeners for joining us. Remind everyone that Food Sleuth Radio is produced by Dan Hemmelgarn for KOPN in Columbia, Missouri. Most of all, I want to thank my guest, Dr. Megan Davis, Associate Professor in the Department of Environmental Health and Engineering, as well as the School of Medicine at Johns Hopkins University's Center for a Livable Future. Thank you so much for sharing your expertise with our audience.
0: Thanks for having me.
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0: Hello, hello, Radio World. Welcome to Elementary Watson on KRBX Radio Boise. It's another beautiful Tuesday. I'm Sheepdog, and I'm in here in the studio with Dr. Watson. And how are you doing today, Dr. Watson?
1: Well, I'm doing really well, Michael. Thank you so much for asking. You're always so generous with your care and support. So I'm glad you're here. Hope things are well with you.
0: Yeah, happy to be here myself.
1: I still don't have any. It's toasty out.
0: Yeah, it's getting warm out there. Just crazy weather.
1: Yeah. Well, you know, it's nice. The vegetables are growing. Everything's good. This is just a hint of what's coming.
0: Yeah.
1: I think it's going to cool down a little bit. But anyway, we always kind of open the show with a little chit chat, and the weather's always one of them because the weather in Boise is always so interesting. But today we're going to embark on at least a two-part and maybe a three-part series. And the reason, usually, you know, like life often informs the show, and the show often informs like what we do out in the world. And so often how this has come up is recently in my work as a therapist and a coach, and I have been dealing with clients, or not dealing with clients, I've been working with clients around the issues of their primary family and specifically boundaries. And that's where we're going to venture. We're going to do a little. And so, you know, I just want to say that there are kind of three different ways of communicating in the work that I do. And there's this level of psychoeducation. And psychoeducation is what I would say is the base for awareness. So some of what we do here is with guests and with topics is make people aware and give a name to a lot of different issues, regardless of what it is. It could be democracy. It could be, you know, whatever it is. And we try to give awareness so that people can go, oh, that sounds interesting. That sounds informative. That sounds like something I want to work on myself. And then with psychoeducation, it's really kind of the individual's job into how deep or how, you know, what's their next step. So that's psychoeducation. That's Elementary Watson. We're not here doing therapy. We actually put a disclaimer saying this is not therapy. You know, you need a navigator for that. You need to go out and find one. This doesn't substitute, but it could be the first step in awareness. And then the second level that I deal with is coaching. And over the time that I have been a coach, there has been this change from coaching as you would expect coaching to be. What's the goal that you want? How are you going to get there? What are the steps? Some gentle accountability. Again, awareness, maybe some change of behavior, and asking questions, finding out what the obstacles are to making change. And over time, in the 7 years that I've done life and wellness coaching, there has been a move to making it more therapeutic. And so now, unapologetically, the coaching world is more and more blending into the world of therapy, whether people are licensed or whether people are educated, whether they have a theoretical framework, whether they have an ethical code. Now, coaching and therapy, I have to say, has a very similar ethical code, at least with confidentiality and private information and things like that. But in my mind, I guess I'm old school. Old school as far as coaching is old school. I still see it and use it as a platform to be able to give advice, make suggestions, really look at what's the barriers to making change and really gently and accountably moving people to a behavioral change that they want to make. And it's often around health or, you know, it could be anything, really. It could be anything. And I try to keep therapy in the therapeutic range. And when I say that, there are certain levels of people that personal depth that psychoeducation touches, coaching touches. Now, coaching can get into that because you notice patterns.
0: Oh, interesting.
1: And so when you see people repeatedly putting something off, creating an obstacle, not wanting to do it, there's a pattern that developed there somewhere. And 9 times out of 10, or I would say almost 10 times out of 10, and we talk about this in therapy too, those patterns are protective. They might not be serving you well anymore, but those patterns were established and integrated into your being for a reason. And then the third level is therapy. And the reason that I put therapy at a different level than the other two is while the other two may incorporate some of therapy, therapy is getting at not just attitudes, not just awareness, not just attitudes, not just behavior, but it is getting to the level deeper, and that is what is the core issue that people continually, where their biggest wounds are, how do they get healed? What are their thoughts about those? And it is a longer process, a more paced process. And one of the reasons why is because when you start digging deeply like that, you can begin to have what I would call emotional dysregulation. You have emotional reactions. And really, not in psychoeducation, but I think it's helpful to have a navigator in coaching to help point out patterns, to help point out things. In therapy, I think it's really important if you are going to dig down into those inner layers where shame, things that we've talked about here on the show, where shame, dependency, fear, childhood wounds live, it's really useful to have a support system, to have someone there to create a safe environment. And so that's the therapeutic level. Now, the topic that we're going to, and that's where boundaries come in, and that's where another part of this is understanding family systems. So far, Michael, are you with me?
0: Yeah, that was a really great breakdown. I like that, kind of hearing the differences and how you go about it. You're definitely in a unique perspective, having done so much of both the psychotherapy and the coaching.
1: Mm-hmm.
0: So it's cool to hear kind of your breakdown on that.
1: And thank you very much. I appreciate that. I don't know what we'd say if you said, I absolutely hate that and I think you're wrong, but we probably would discuss that off air. And we might still do that. And again, this is my perspective. And although I'm a social scientist and a clinician, you know, there's a wide array of different perspectives. This, I think, has some empirical validity to it, what I've done. And I try to bring topics that have good sources with it and a variety of sources. So the two things we're going to touch on in the next couple of weeks that may go into a third week when we get to how does change actually happen. And again, we're at the psychoeducational piece, or how do I find someone to work with me on this? So we're going to give some definition to what boundaries are. Personal, well, there's more than just, there's all kinds of different boundaries, and we're going to talk about that.
0: Sweet.
1: And what they are, what they aren't, how they get complicated. And then we're going to delve into a theoretical framework called family systems theory. We're going to make it easy. We're going to basically say the family you grew up with you had roles and you adopted a way of moving through your family system and the world that worked for you to minimize any threat and to be rewarded for your behavior. And we are not here, and I will say this again as we move forward, we are not here to blame families. We are not here to hold families accountable for anything, because what happened to you then is you cannot do anything about. You can only do something about you moving forward. So I am clearly in the camp of, yes, your childhood might have been awful. Your first marriage or second marriage or whatever might have been awful. And what you do with that moving forward is completely under your control. So again, we are not here to blame either chosen family, work family, or primary family for you adapting roles and behaviors and thoughts and whatever else that we get into here that worked when you were growing up in this family. So how about that? Does that seem, did I say that pretty clearly?
0: Yeah, that sounds great.
1: Okay, all right, great. I've not tried this out on Michael yet, so usually he has a little glimpse of the script, but I just kind of wanted to launch into this. Now, some of the things are, you know, how do we know we might have boundary issues? Okay, some of you may, I mean, although everyone, you know, boundary is like trauma. Everybody's talking about it in this part of the world of well-being anyway. You know, I don't know how much they're talking about it other places, but, you know, in this area of well-being, these are big topics. So many people reach adulthood struggling with people-pleasing. And what do you think that is, Michael?
0: What is it?
1: People-pleasing. How does that show up?
0: Yeah, just wanting to make people around you happy, mm-hmm. sometimes at the expense of yourself and your wants and needs.
1: Yeah. It's not entirely authentic.
0: Yeah, no,
1: it's
0: not
1: entirely genuine.
0: Yeah.
1: And there's a reason why people become people pleasers. And we'll talk about that when we get to family systems. Another thing that adults struggle with moving into adulthood is what they'll call it guilt. Guilt is something, a word that I do not use in my practice, because in my mind, guilt is a legal term. You are guilty or innocent.
0: Interesting. Okay.
1: I use the word, and the places I've been trained use the word regret.
0: Huh,
1: so regret is a softer understanding. People are generally, unless you are doing something intentional, that is guilt. Regret is doing a behavior and later you go, gee, I wish I hadn't have done that. And we call that guilt. It's really regret. I regret that I behaved that way. I regret I said that. It's a little softer on us and really more real. People typically who have boundary issues avoid conflict. And there's a really good reason for that. And we'll get into that. Or they get they struggle with emotional overwhelm. So a lot of times they'll get overwhelmed about a certain topic or a conversation or an interaction. And one of the things they do is they either blow up or they retreat. So emotional overwhelm, they're, along with people pleasing, some adults with boundary issues have a hard time saying no. They do not want to disappoint others. The other opposite side of that is, well, it's not. It actually goes with it. They overfunction for others.
0: And what does that mean?
1: Overfunction?
0: Yeah. Like they overfunction for others. What does that entail, I guess?
1: Constant caregiving.
0: Oh, okay. Yeah.
1: Constant, you know, no, I'll take care of that or I'll take care of that. Let me do that. Now, caretakers who are caring for someone who needs their... That's a different thing, but it still ends up having sometimes the same effect. And that is exhaustion emotional exhaustion, resentment, loss of idea about my own future. Where am I in all of this? And there are, when, and we're talking about overfunctioning. We're not talking about the parental role where you are helping children navigate to adulthood, although it certainly can show up there.
0: Yeah, sounds like kind of putting more energy into others than yourself in a way.
1: And sometimes, you know, with children, with older parents or with, you know, a caregiver, sometimes you do. I remember we talk often about, is there really balance? You know, there's an ebb and flow to this. When you are raising children, your energy and a lot of it is going into them. If you can keep a 20% portion for yourself, because that, if you're going to be a parent, that's the job. If you are responsible for a disabled adult, an elder parent who is not able to care for themselves, or you know, something like that, there is an there is a responsibility that sometimes maybe that balance will go over, but always trying to keep 10%, 20%, 30%, some with you, and that will pass unless you adopt that role beyond what it is that you're currently doing at the time. So, and then the other thing that we see with people with poor boundaries is that they feel responsible for other people's emotions. And that is a telltale sign, you know, especially we say, well, you made me feel this way. Or I must have made you feel this way. That's a boundary.
0: Yeah.
1: People are responsible. Now, they may not like what you said, and you might have been a jerk when you said it, but their emotional reaction is their reaction.
0: Yeah,
1: and they need to say, when you do this, I feel this, and I don't like this. I would prefer if we do it a different way. So part of this is our friends on Communication Matters were here, and they would like jump and dive into this right now, because a lot of what we're talking about here is how do you communicate when your boundaries have felt violated, or when you have violated someone else's. How do you, and violation might be a little too steep of a word, but when you've crossed that boundary, and or it's been crossed with you, and then how do you firmly and gently and compassionately talk about your own and someone else's, or if you've gone too far. So often what's happened is, and I've had this a couple times, why am I like this? This question. Somebody came into therapy and they said, I don't know what makes me tick. I am here to try to find out what makes me tick. Well, that has been a deep dive, because often we're unaware of where we started and why. So today we're going to look at how our family systems shape us emotionally, the roles we may have learned growing up, and why boundaries can feel so difficult for so many people. Adults, we'll just talk about adults. And again, I'm going to say this isn't blaming or criticizing families. Most families pass these patterns down because they themselves inherited it. So if you are a parent, or you are wanting to be a parent, or you want to be in a relationship, understanding the patterns that you have inherited and how you might pass them on is really key to seeing if you can't maneuver that somewhat. So that you can choose healthier ones. And it's constantly, again, we talk a lot about habit on this show, and it's coming up again more and more.
0: Yeah, it's such a huge part of everything.
1: Life, about 80% of what we do every day, and I just made that up, but it feels like 80% of what we do is really habit. It's habit. It's what we do. And these are learned patterns. And always with learned patterns, if you learn them, you can unlearn them. But I will tell you, these deeply ingrained long-term patterns can be relearned, but they are not easy. And I, again, awareness, I just want to remind people that what we're doing here is psychoeducation. Awareness is not change. It can start the process of change and the facilitating of change, but it is not change in and of itself. Often you need a navigator, some sort of counseling, therapy, coach, something to help you stay on those paths. And I'm going to give you a working definition of boundaries. Would that be helpful?
0: Sounds great.
1: Okay. And then we're going to talk about the core types of human boundaries. So boundaries, what they are, is they are the limits, roles, and expectations that help a person know what is mine and what is yours. What is shared? What is not okay? What I will do if a line is crossed. So again, it's I. What is a shared boundary? And in very personal, intimate relationships and in families, there's shared values. I mean, shared boundaries. And particularly with spouses, there's shared boundaries. And often, for example, a shared role, a shared boundary would be parenting. So, but I'll tell you, you might not know when you have crossed a line into somebody else's boundary, but very frequently you know when yours has been crossed. And so really paying attention to, wow, what am I feeling right now? Is it fear? Is it anger? Is it resentment? Those are, again, we're not going to pathologize these emotions. We're going to use them as data. Emotions are just data, and they change, and they move, and they're not fixed. So just because you're feeling an emotion right now does not mean in 30 seconds you're not going to feel either a different emotion or that emotion's going to fade and go away.
0: Yeah, so true.
1: So there's again, this is a theoretical framework it's a theoretical framework, and it's called family systems theory. And in family systems theory, it describes boundaries as the lines between family subsystems, such as parent-child, couple, siblings, and then also your work family is a system, work roles, extended family roles, and we know aunts, uncles, cousins, moms, dads, in-laws. Healthy boundaries are neither too rigid nor too diffuse. Diffuse boundaries, meaning that you don't have any, they can cause what's called enmeshment. And that is, there's very little separation in boundaries, that we're enmeshed, we're stuck together. It kind of looks like Velcro. And it feels like Velcro. Yeah,
0: it's a good visual.
1: Yeah, exactly. And rigid boundaries can lead to emotional disconnection, because the way that you get Velcro apart is you tear it apart. There is a ripping apart, and you can hear it and see it and feel it, and usually people disengage.
0: Yeah, so trying to find that sweet spot in the middle.
1: Well, or maybe not having enmeshment start in the first place, you know, or noticing when it is and then getting some help. So I wanted to just, there's all kinds of different types of human boundaries. So let's just talk about some of them. We'll talk about six of them. The first, of course, is a physical boundary, and that's personal space, touch, privacy, sleep, body autonomy, and even belongings. So I'm going to tell a quick story here. This is a story on me. this is where I violated a boundary, and it was with someone's belongings. And this is how personal belongings are. Working in the trauma unit, somebody comes in 2-point restraints, a leg and an arm. Pretty violent. Had a backpack that they put under the gurney. And this person is, I distinctly remember this, and you'll know why in a second. Did not want to disclose to me what was going on. Was affiliated with another healthcare system that would take care of this person. It's a veteran, would take care of this person. And one of the things that this system wanted was a phone call to say, we have someone here. Can we transfer over so that this person gets unique care? So the patient, because it was in a hospital, would not give me his VA number, their VA number. And so I reached down to grab the backpack to look in and get it. And before I knew it, that patient had his one hand so strong around my neck and pulled me up over the top of the arm and over, and he was shaking me, you know, and he said, that is mine.
0: Wow.
1: I did not give you permission to touch that. And he was absolutely right. He was absolutely right. And I said that guards got him off, yeah. and I said, you are absolutely right. I'm going to stand back here. I'm not going to get any closer to you, but you are absolutely right. You're not right in touching me that way, but you are right. I should have asked your permission. Belongings to people who don't have, belongings are important. Yeah. Just have a kid with their sibling take something that belongs to them, and they know it, and you'll hear it. So belongings are really personal. They're really sensitive. And when you cross that line, you will know it in small, medium, or big ways. That really taught me a big lesson. And not just because it could have really hurt me, but because he was right. Now, he doesn't write to choke me, but he was right about that. And so belongings, and those are the physical boundaries. Emotional boundaries are knowing which feelings belong to you and which belong to someone else. So that's emotional. Mental boundaries are permission to have your own thoughts, values, opinions, beliefs, and decisions. This is an important one because we are telling people often, those people closest to us, how they think and how they feel. Well, you just think this way. Well, when
0: it's
1: you...
0: It's not good to hear.
1: When somebody says that at Thanksgiving, I know what I feel like. I mean, I know where I feel that in my body. You know, it's like, what? I don't feel this all the time. I'm going to feel this right now. You know, of course, I've got a million things. And we casually say that about others. So mental boundaries is you get to have your own thoughts, values, opinions, beliefs, and decisions. And Braver Angels and other groups have come on this show talking about how to have those discussions so that they allow for that boundary. Time and energy boundaries. How much you give, when you are available, and what you realistically can do. Those are boundaries. And it's very useful to define or put parameters around those so that people know, because sometimes they change. Mm-hmm. Relational boundaries, how you allow people to speak to you, depend on you, include you, or pressure you. Now, those are relationship boundaries. And then finally, role boundaries, knowing the difference between a parent role, a child role, which you, of course, can be a parent and a child, a partner role, which, of course, you can have a partner and those other, a friend role. What is a friend role? And it's easy to make that error, too, in the professions. And I've started to put a disclosure on agreements when I work with people, that reminding them and myself, we are not friends.
0: Yeah.
1: And that's sad, but we are not. There's a role there that really must be maintained for a boundary. So there's a role as an employee. We know that, as a helper, as a therapist, as a caregiver, as a supervisor, or a rescuer. So these are, there's role boundaries. And here's the simple formula. There is a formula you can think about when you think about boundaries. When you feel that something isn't or has happened that isn't quite right, see if you can notice what is happening. And when I say that, in your body, because a lot of times we'll feel anxious or fear or hypervigilant or hyperalert or angry, and what is happening? And if there is something like that happening, what boundary is being crossed? What do I need or expect? And what action will I take if it continues? So you can think about that. What's happening? You don't have to be present in it. When that happened, what was my emotional reaction? What do I need? And what action will I take? What will I say if this continues? First example, I want to talk with you, but I'm not willing to have you yell at me.
0: Yeah.
1: I'll stay in this conversation if we can lower our voices.

0: and operate in as separate individuals, you promise that you'll come back.
1: It's a very soft approach to that. I like that.
0: Yes. I'm not going to allow this to continue. Yeah. I need a break from this. Sounds to me like you need a break from this. I think this is a very important conversation. I promise in 15 minutes, I will come back. And I'm not leaving permanently. I'm just taking a breath to get a hold of myself. A lot of times, if we can pause and do that, we've reestablished. And what we're reestablishing is boundaries.
1: That's beautiful.
0: Yeah. So a couple more things, and then I think we'll take a break. Let's talk about healthy versus unhealthy boundaries. And here's what healthy boundaries sound like. I care about you without taking responsibility for your choices or your feelings. I can say no without attacking you. I can stay connected and still be separate. I can help, but I cannot rescue you. That's a big one. Let me say that again. I can help, but I cannot rescue you. I can listen, but I do not have to absorb all your pain. And poorly developed boundaries show up as people pleasing. Some of that list that we did before. Over-explaining yourself. Rescuing someone, which takes away their own responsibility, by the way. Avoiding conflict. Now, you can avoid conflict momentarily, but you say, I feel that we're having this conflict here. We both need perspective. I promise that we can reengage in this in a minute. I need to get some perspective. Often, poor developed boundaries, feeling guilty after saying no, tolerating disrespect, over emotionally caretaking someone close to you, shutting down, like the silent treatment. Oh, that's a poor boundary. That's punishment, actually. Yep. The silent treatment is punishment.
1: Absolutely.
0: And it's a way to control others, or feeling responsible for everyone's mood or someone's mood. Oh, they're in a bad mood. I must have done something. Well, somebody needs to say, well, you did this, and so... And besides that, that person is responsible for their mood. They can come back and say, when you did this, I felt this, and, you know, this is how I want to proceed. All right. That is a quick primer on a very big topic. And then we're going to come back and talk about what happens in families where boundaries may be poorly developed. And then we're going to talk a little bit, because this is going to be really part two of this, is what is a family system? And you're going to recognize this language because you're going to recognize yourself in it. Okay, we're going to take a break and we'll be right back.
1: All right. Thank you, everybody, for tuning in. 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
4: 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Thank you for tuning in. This is Elementary Watson on KRBX Radio Boise. This has been some great knowledge already. Just dropping it today.
5: Wow. Well, as I was telling you, at one time I thought I was going to be a marriage and family therapist, and I did 2 years of graduate, you know, work and did everything except the placement and internship. So I never got it. But I'll tell you, I love family work. I don't necessarily like working with families. I barely like being part of a family. No, not really. But understanding how they work and why they work is really fascinating. And you can help people by helping them understand what role did they play in their family. What are they playing today? Because that role does not go away. And again, enlightenment or awareness doesn't solve everything, but it gives you an opportunity to go, I need to work on this, or I need to learn more about this. I will say one thing. I'm not sure if I mentioned earlier, a lot of people are doing personal work using AI. And I will say AI can give you some really great information. But on part of my work with clients, I am writing a disclaimer. If you use AI and you do therapeutic interventions on yourself using AI, regardless of what good idea it is, I cannot take responsibility for the outcomes of that, good or bad. Mm-hmm. And I want to remind you, AI is not human.
4: Yeah, I would like to jump in on that as well and absolutely agree. AI is useful for a lot of things, but being your therapist is absolutely not one of them.
5: Oh, and why do you say that, Michael? Because you've been really involved in both.
4: Absolutely. It can inadvertently lead you weird directions because it doesn't know you. It's a set of information. Mm-hmm. So if you want to find information like, hey, this is what I'm dealing with, what would be a good read? Mm-hmm. Would be a good book to help me understand this? Mm-hmm. It's great for that. Mm-hmm. But you don't want to go back and forth describing your issues and hearing what it has to say because it doesn't know you. And it doesn't have enough information like a therapist would. Mm-hmm.
5: Well, and there's something about being even online with a therapist or a coach or a navigator of some sort, whatever it is. There's something about the human, the eye contact, the facial expression, the body movement. And then when you're in the room, that is a whole nother level. I can do some successful work online. I'll do it because it just opens up working with people so much. You know, people are in rural communities, or maybe I have a expertise that other people have expertises that aren't local. But and it's really helpful. And interestingly enough, on the platforms, Headway, BetterHelp, Two Chairs, a lot of these platforms, people are starting to look for local help. And I would never disparage online because I do it. But people are kind of wanting that human connection.
4: Yeah.
5: And I would say the same thing with younger adults are starting to struggle with having social skills because a lot of their relationships, they have never met a person face-to-face or in person. Their relationships are online. And there is something that you miss by doing that. But anyway, I guess that has something to do with boundaries. I'm just going to give you some real quick reasons why people by poor boundaries develop, and that will move us into defining family systems. Because the boundaries are first learned in our family, and it doesn't matter if you were adopted. It doesn't matter if you went into foster care. It doesn't matter at a very young age, primary, grandparents care. It does not matter that you are learning how to operate in that system. And children develop boundaries because there is repeated experiences of what's safe, what is privacy, how do I get emotionally validated, how do I get seen, in other words, and is there an adult in this system that protects me? And this is where people will hear about how they attach. And, of course, we know there's anxious attachment, there's distance attachment. We know this, that when we talk about relationships, we talk about attachment theories and different. But this is how attachment is developed. And so attachment research shows that early caregiver relationships influence later adult intimacy, trust, dependency, and emotional regulation, and all of that has to do with boundaries and what's safe and unsafe. So I'm going to give you this is a little bit a higher level, this might be a little bit jargoning, but let me tell you what enmeshment is. And enmeshment is that the child is expected to feel what the parent feels, or, and this is really important, meet the adult emotional needs. So often children are put in the role of meeting the adult's emotional needs. And that, there again, you can see that's an enmeshment with that adult about doing something that a child is not prepared to do. Parentification. The child becomes the emotional partner, caretaker, mediator, or little adult. And we see, I mean, clearly we see this in the movies, and clearly we can see it sometimes in our neighbors. We might not be able to see it so easily in our own family. Neglect, and of course, we know that how often, but what a child learns, they learn quickly in neglectful situations that what they need and what they ask for does not matter. So they stop asking. So that is what happens in a family where there's neglect. Harsh criticism or emotional abuse, this child learns that self-expression is unsafe. Addiction or chaos, the child learns, and this is, you can see this a lot in what we would call childhood trauma. The child learns to scan the environment, manage, and prevent explosions. So that's where a lot of this is around boundaries, where children learn to please and to manage And we do that into adulthood. None of this just stops because you graduate from high school. And none of it stops when you marry, you think you marry your perfect partner. Mm-hmm. I got news for you. They don't call it, you know, generational trauma, or, you know, that you marry someone you feel comfortable with, and very often, or you're partnered with someone that you feel comfortable with, and very often that reason it feels comfortable is that you're participating in patterns that seem and feel familiar. And so rigid authoritarian control, the child learns compliance instead of self-trust. Can't make their own decisions. Unsafe touch or privacy violations, the child loses confidence in bodily autonomy and all of the things that go above that. Trusting self. Usually there's a lot about having to keep secrets when there's been unsafe touch or privacy about don't tell anybody, don't tell anybody. And then inconsistent caregiving. The child becomes anxious, avoidant, or hypervigilant in this. So these are how, there's a lot of reasons why boundaries get violated. And then I'm just going to do a real quick visual of family systems. And we can think of it in a couple different ways. My favorite way, one of the readers I did is that a family is like a dance. And that dance is when one person leads, or everyone's trying to lead, when someone changes the dance, everyone else feels it. That's a system. I like this. You know those mobiles that go over, well, there's mobiles all over the place, but mobiles that go over a baby's crib, mm-hmm. and they're bouncing. And when the strings are not entangled, and when the balance is even, and you can actually hit it, and you can hit it pretty hard, and it bounces, but it doesn't collide necessarily, and it stays. Hmm. That is a system. And in a healthy system, you can have a lot of change and turmoil and things going on, but there's communication and there is a balance to the system. When one person changes in that system, in a system that is not, that is a balanced system, is a meshed, the pieces are touching, and one changes, the whole system gets out of whack. And the goal of that system is to move that one player back into what we call homeostasis, back into being, it doesn't matter if that piece was upside down. I got to get back upside down, because the system does not know what to do if that piece starts to change. And that's why communication is so important.
4: It's a beautiful analogy there.
5: The mobile is the quickest way to understand what is my family system. So I hope you guys are still awake out there and you're not, didn't fall asleep. But if you did, we're going to come back in 2 weeks, because we have a guest next week, and we're going to continue to understand how our family created, helped us create who we are. And then the third part of this is going to be some hint about how we go about changing boundaries and our roles that we are playing. Because I'm telling you, if you played a role in your family, you're still playing it. So
4: this has been a great episode. Lots of knowledge here.
5: Well, lots of psychoeducation.
4: That's great. Well, yeah, this is Elementary Watson on CareBX, and if you're listening to us, you obviously want some psychoeducation. So we thank you all for tuning in.
5: Or some laughs or entertainment or something.
4: But we appreciate every one of you listening, and we'll be back next week. Thank you.
5: Okay. All right.

0: Trans Atlantic Channel, KT280, Gay Garden City. I know it sounds like that, but it's really very simple.
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20: 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My name is Midnight Hot Dogs. I am filling in for The Garage. Anyway, I'm normally a guy on at 1 in the morning, Friday morning or late Thursday night. Now I get to be in the daytime. I'm excited to be here. I'm thrilled to get to support The Garage. I always love The Garage, or if Elton John were calling it, it'd be The Garage. Anyway, here's a good start, and thanks for hanging out. We're going to have some fun.

0: You are listening to KRBX 89.9 FM, Caldwell, Boise. My name is Midnight Hot Dogs. I am filling in for the great John Reuser. Reuser. For the garage. Anyway, I'm stoked to be here. Happy to play some music for you. That was The Replacements. Can't Hardly Wait from Pleased to Meet Me, 1987. Before that, we heard Liars, Help You, Anne. That came out in 1983. Before that, Raining Sounds, North Cackalacky Girl. That is the killer Memphis, Tennessee band formed by the great Greg Cartwright of the Oblivions fame. And before that, we heard the DBs, That Time Is Gone. That was a band that started in 1978 in New York City. Peter Hosapple and Chris Damey, both famously defensive backs. They played, I think they played in the Brooklyn Bleakers for a long time. Anyway, fantastic, fantastic stuff. Worth listening to. And we started that set with Os Mutantes, Aminta Menina. That's a band from that started in 1966 in Brazil. They were weird then. They were weird now. And it's fantastic. Anyway, stick around. Lots more to play. There's also coming up free tickets to a show. But you got to answer a question first. I will show you that question in a minute. Much love.
1: Today's special is Memphis Soul Stew. We sell so much of this, people wonder what we put in it. We're going to tell you right now. Give me about a half a teacup of base. Now I need a pound of fat back drums. Now give me 4 tablespoons of ballin' Memphis guitars. This gonna taste all right.

Hello, Boise. You are listening to The Garage, or if you're Elton John, The Garage. That was Wussy, cover of Ceremony. That came out as a single, only a single, for Record Store Day almost 10 years ago. That, of course, was a Joy Division song that became the first New Order single. Wussy is from Cincinnati. And there's a surprising number of cool bands from Cincinnati. By the way, that was three covers in a row. Before that, we heard LCD Sound System, Jump Into the Fire. That came out in 2005. Before that, we heard The Feelies, Everybody's Got Something to Hide Except Me and My Monkey. Obviously a Beatles cover. That came out in 1980. Before that, we heard Roberta Flack, Compared to What? From First Take on Atlantic Records in 1969. And we started off that set with King Curtis, Memphis Soul Stew, getting you hungry for great music. Anyway, I have an exciting thing to announce. I think it's exciting. I have a giveaway, an actual giveaway. I'm giving away one pair of tickets to this week's performance of Dry Cleaning at the Shrine Ballroom with Hotline TNT. This is Saturday, May 16th. It's you and a guest. All you got to do is call the station, but also you have to answer this question. Who? I'm about to play a cover, a surprising cover. You got to tell me who is performing the cover and who originally wrote it. Okay? Then you win. You can either go to the playlist chat or you can call 208-258-2072. I will answer the phone myself and declare you a winner. And trust me, you should not only get some dry cleaning, you should see some dry cleaning. All right, here we go. Let's do it.

By the way, the contest ticket giveaway is over. Brad got it right away. That was a surprising cover of Hanging on the Telephone, originally by The Nerves. But that one was from Def Leppard. That's right. The one-armed drumming legendary band, Def Leppard. Anyway, stick around.